we hear the Symphony No. 8 by Gustav Mahler. This is Alec Baldwin. Please stay tuned now as our Mahler cycle continues. This time we'll revisit Lorne Mazel's final concert as music director of the New York Philharmonic from June 2009. It's music of Olympian proportions on the New York Philharmonic this week.

0: I have just finished my 8th symphony. It is the greatest thing I have as yet done, and it is so individual in content and form that I cannot describe it in words. Imagine that the whole universe begins to sound in tone. The result is not merely human voices singing, but a vision of planets and suns coursing about. So wrote Gustav Mahler to his friend and colleague, conductor Willem Mengelberg, in 1906, concerning the composer's 8th symphony. The late Lauren Mazel spoke about his relationship to Mahler's music during the course of his long career.
1: My interaction with Mahler's music has been continuous. I've done several Mahler cycles, one in London, one in Munich, Germany, one in Berlin. All the music of Mahler in symphonic music in 2 weeks. So I'm really immersed in this material, and I hope that indirectly my view of the music will have broadened and will be deeper and more meaningful. That's not for me to evaluate.
0: Lauren Mazel indeed had a long association with the music of Mahler, one that began while he was still in his teens.
1: My first contact was conducting the first movement of Mahler's second at Tanglewood. I was 19. And I think I understood something of the music. But I was never a Mahler fan or fanatic. And I struggled coming to grips with each symphony. I remember not understanding the seventh at all. I remember having a lot of problems with the third. Curiously enough, being somewhat disconcerted by the first movement of the eighth, and I sort of fought him all the way, so that when I finally became enamored of each symphony on its own merit, and not because it was written by a master, it was a process which matured me and which brought me forward. Gustav was a hard nut for me to crack. And each period of struggle revealed to me how undeveloped I was as a musician. And so, as I say, coming to grips with each of the symphonies helped broaden my horizon. And I'm most grateful. It took me perhaps longer than it takes other folks who are more talented. But I've always been very slow grasping material. But once I've grasped it, I think I don't do it dishonor.
0: Mr. Mazel's view of Mahler as an individual was also somewhat unusual. To those who prefer to think of the composer as some dour, emotionally unstable, and fragile figure, Mr. Mazel offered these words to the contrary.
1: This odd misconception that Mahler was some kind of lunatic character who lived in a veil of tears, pounding his chest year after year, despondent, freaked out. It wasn't that at all. Mahler was a person who had his feet on the ground, was a fine conductor, wonderful sense of humor, liked the occasional cigar, liked to hear a good story, very good humored. Very stable person with very serene and Olympian view of the place of man in the scheme of things. Look at the bucolic and tender atmosphere of Mahler's Fourth Symphony. There is a person completely at peace with himself and the world, and at the same time subject to great passions. To be passionate in today's world is not politically correct. He lived in a time when it was still on to have emotions, express them, give vent to them, to complain, to beat one's fist against the pane of glass, to shake it at the sky. Nowadays we're supposed to cope. That wonderful film, Anger Management, stunning film, because that's in fact our problem. This was not Mahler's problem. He saw it, he heard it, he expressed it.
0: Though completed in the summer of 1907, Mahler actually withheld his Eighth Symphony from publication and public performances for 3 years. It was not until 1910 that he finally yielded to an increasingly curious world of musicians and, as biographer Gabriel Engel stated, quote, the unceasing prayers of his concert representative Emil Gutmann, unquote, thus allowing the Eighth Symphony to receive its premiere. It was decided that Munich would be the staging ground for the premiere, and thus choral rehearsals were begun in earnest. With Mahler still in America, Gutmann was charged with getting everything in order. Mahler wrote to Gutmann that he felt the project had zero chance of success and pleaded with him to abandon it. But Gutmann persevered, and at length Mahler was informed that rehearsals were ready for his final formative touches. Mahler traveled to Munich expecting the worst, but everything was indeed in order. So on September 12, 1910, Mahler conducted an orchestra comprising 171 members and a chorus of 858 in the world premiere of this Symphony No. 8 in E-flat major. Now often called the Symphony of 1,000, the piece was the greatest and perhaps only unqualified success of Mahler's life. Because the human voice plays such an important role in the structure of the Eighth Symphony, it's vital to have good singers. And Mr. Mazel and the New York Philharmonic did not disappoint in the cast they assembled. We'll hear sopranos Christine Brewer, Nancy Gustafson, Janine DeBeek, mezzo-sopranos Mary Phillips and Nancy Maltzby, tenor Anthony Dean Griffey, bass Wolfgang Schön, and bass baritone Jason Grant. Also featured are the New York Choral Artists, the Dessoff Symphony Choir, and the Brooklyn Youth Chorus. One can hardly call the Mahler Eighth a symphony in the classic sense of the word, yet Part 1 can be analyzed according to the classic sonata form. In Part 2, there's a discernible adagio, scherzo, and finale too, albeit in a modernized sense. To present a detailed analysis of this work would be impossible in the time we have together. This is the kind of thing on which musicology doctoral students base their dissertations. However, we can present some general highlights. As you might have inferred by now, Mahler's Eighth Symphony is divided into two parts. Part one is a musical setting of the ancient Latin hymn Veni Creator Spiritus. In English, the first stanza reads, come, Creator Spirit, visit the minds of your people, fill with grace from on high the hearts which thou didst create. The first section opens with a choral statement of the main theme. Here's the original hymn as sung by the Benedictine monks of Santo Domingo de Silos.

Part 2 of the Eighth Symphony is based on Gretchen's transfiguration scene from the second part of Goethe's Faust. One need not have an advanced degree in philosophy to be able to trace a connection between the pleading of the veni creator spiritus and the eternal feminine of Goethe.

Following the various sections of the second part, we have the mighty finale. This section is dominated by the sentiment, "The woman's soul leadeth us upward and on." Most critics and musicologists agree that to Mahler, this represents the fulfillment of the creator spiritus, or spiritual creator.

While the Eighth Symphony was billed, against the composer's wishes, as the Symphony of a Thousand in reference to the forces it employs, it has also been called the true Ode to Joy in reference to the choral movement of Beethoven's Ninth Symphony. By uniting Christian mysticism with pagan pantheism, the Eighth Symphony seems to proclaim a message of universal love and faith.

0: Let's pause here for station ID. When we return, we'll hear Mahler's Eighth Symphony without interruption. I'm Alec Baldwin, and you're listening to the New York Philharmonic this week.
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2: 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Pianist Jaden Isaac Zirko and the Baroque on Beaver Festival Orchestra play Mozart's Piano Concerto No. 20, and the Jackson Symphony performs Smetana's The Moldau. 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

The final notes that Lorin Maazel conducted as music director of the New York Philharmonic. We just heard his grand finale concert from June 2009, featuring the Symphony No. 8 by Gustav Mahler. Joining the orchestra for the broadcast were sopranos Christine Brewer, Nancy Gustafson, Janine DeBeek, mezzo-sopranos Mary Phillips and Nancy Maltzby, tenor Anthony Dean Griffey, bass Wolfgang Schön, and bass baritone Jason Grant. Also featured were the New York Choral Artists, the Dessoff Symphony Choir, and the Brooklyn Youth Chorus. That concert, as well as the entirety of Lorin Maazel's Mahler cycle with the New York Philharmonic, is still commercially available wherever you purchase digital music. You, of course, can learn more when you visit the orchestra's website, nyphil.org. Lorin Maazel passed away in July 2014, but we are thankful to have recordings such as this one to remind us just how powerful and imaginative he was on the podium. He often said that it was always an honor and privilege to conduct the New York Philharmonic. I think we can say, in turn, that it will always be an honor and privilege to hear him do so.

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The weather forecast calls for partly cloudy skies overnight with widespread frost after midnight with lows in the lower 30s. Jazz from Blue Lake is next.

When Ira Sullivan played at Blue Lake Vine Arts Camp in the 1990s in our Blue Lake Jazz Festival, he had with him a marvelous trumpeter named John Bailey and a young drummer at the time, I think he was 16, that he was coming up out of Ohio, named Tony Penciotti. And it was a remarkable interaction between Ira Sullivan and the Blue Lake campers here at Blue Lake Vine Arts Camp. Good evening and welcome to Jazz from Blue Lake on this Friday, May 1st. My name is Lazaro Vega, and today is the anniversary of Ira Sullivan's birth. He is from, well, he was born in Washington, D.C., but spent a lot of time in Chicago and then eventually kind of moved off the scene into Miami. And if you wanted to get with Ira, you went there. And he had acolytes come to Miami and play with him often. Big names, too. Jaco Pastorius and Pat Metheny were encouraging of Ira Sullivan's musical development. Sullivan's a bebopper. He learned to play the trumpet from his dad in 1950s Chicago. He was able to use that ability to accompany Charlie Parker and Lester Young and Warnell Gray. And he also learned to play saxophone from his mother, and that helped him, gain a reputation as a really great soloist who had remarkable endurance. He could play just all night long. I saw him do it. He used to come down to the Saugatuck Jazz Festival. He'd do a set at the festival, and then it was over at the Saugatuck Country Club. It was a golf course there. He'd play till 4 in the morning, and it would be, the trumpet, the saxophone, maybe the piano. I mean, he just did everything, and it was really, really quite amazing. He was first popularized in the world of jazz outside of Chicago by a brief stint in 1956 with Art Blakey's Jazz Messengers. And there's a recording that features Sullivan on trumpet and tenor saxophone with Donald Byrd on trumpet, and then the rhythm section of Kenny Drew, Wilbur Ware, and Art Blakey. We're going to begin with The New Message, and then we'll hear Ira Sullivan with Red Rodney playing Ira's composition, Hail to Dale. This is

Ira Sullivan wrote that. He called it Hail to Dale. And it's on the Red Rodney Quintet album, Modern Music from Chicago, including Roy Haynes on drums with Victor Sproul's bass and Norman Simmons at the piano. Rodney was a trumpeter who played with Charlie Parker, recorded with him, toured with him. And here was Ira Sullivan on tenor sax, but he also plays trumpet on the album, Modern Music from Chicago. Before that, we listened to The New Message featuring the trumpets of Donald Byrd and Ira Sullivan, with Ira doubling on tenor sax, Kenny Drew piano, Wilbur Ware bass, and Art Blakey drumming on Blue Lake Public Radio. So you could hear how Ira Sullivan is a stone bopper. He would develop a real interest and love of the music of John Coltrane and incorporate modality and other inroads that Miles and Coltrane made later in their careers. He would absorb that into his playing. And he played, in addition to the trumpet and tenor sax, played flute, alto sax, soprano sax, and did some Fuchi Cabasa, etc. He played every year during the Chicago Jazz Festival at Joe Siegel's Jazz Showcase. He was sort of the ringleader of the jam sessions that took place over Labor Day weekend. So all of the people would come in for the festival, the musicians, and then after hours they would go over to the Jazz Showcase, and there was Ira, the Grand Poobah. We're going to listen to another early record, and this time Ira Sullivan and Rahsaan Roland Kirk are playing tenor saxophones on a thing called Soul Station.

Music recorded in Chicago with the tenor saxophones of Rahsaan Roland Kirk, at this time only Roland Kirk, who changed his name later, and Ira played tenor. Ira Sullivan, our featured artist, he also plays trumpet on the album, and Roland Kirk also played Stritch and Manzello, and you heard his whistle. We'll call him Rahsaan Roland Kirk. That was his choice. With Ron Burton playing piano and organ, Donald Raphael Garrett bass, and Sonny Brown on drums. From Introducing Roland Kirk on the Chess record label. We'll hear more of Ira Sullivan in the second hour of Jazz from Blue Lake and throughout the night of the program. I hope you'll stay with us. The Jazz Datebook is next, and then another May Day birthday, that of Shirley Horn. We're going to celebrate with some of her music on the other side of the Datebook.

Here comes the Jazz Datebook for Friday, May 1st. It's the Gilmore International Piano Festival, now through May 10th in Kalamazoo and Battle Creek, and at Meyer Gardens in Grand Rapids. Brad Meldow, Sullivan Fortner, Artemis, Chucho Valdez, Bill Charlap and Rini Rosnes, Candace Springs, Nicole Zuritis, and many others are coming in, and you can find out more from thegilmore.org. Tonight, the Andrew Rethbun Gilmore After Dark is taking place at the Crawl Space Comedy Theater in Kalamazoo. Coming up on Saturday night, it's Cyrus Chestnut's Trio at Bell's Eccentric Cafe. And then also at the Gilmore on Tuesday, May 5th, is Candace Springs, who has a new album out dedicated to Billie Holiday. She's from Nashville originally and is a former understudy of Prince. The 2026 Bell Young Artist Award goes to Tyler Bullock, and he's going to play with his trio on Tuesday, May 5th at noon in the Cool Family Community Center in Battle Creek. Coming up on May 6th, Wednesday, it's a masterclass with Bill Charlap and Rini Rosnes at the Dalton Center Recital Hall at Western Michigan University. And then on Thursday, May 7th in the Williams Theater at WMU, it's Bill Charlap and Rini Rosnes in concert. Again, more from thegilmore.org on the World Wide Web. This Sunday, May 2nd, at Founders Tap Room, it's the music of the Grand Rapids Jazz Orchestra, and I believe a band called Candid Antics is also on at Founders on Granville Avenue Southwest in Grand Rapids. That's beginning at 7 o'clock Sunday the 2nd. I believe that Tommy Pansy is also running a jam session at the Speakeasy Lounge on Monroe Avenue on Sunday evenings. Drummer Sean Dobbins is coming into West Ottawa High School in their Performing Arts Center on May 15th to play with the West Ottawa Jazz Ensembles. That is open to the public, and you can find out more from wojazz1.lettuce.com. Coming up Saturday night, May 2nd, Mary Rademacher with Chris Corey and Sherry Lynn are at the JW Marriott on Lewis Street in Grand Rapids downtown, 6 to 10. Also on Saturday night, the General Assembly Big Band is at Big Lake Brewing on 7th Street in Holland. Music from 6 until 9. Coming up next Tuesday at Park Congregational Church on East Park Place in Grand Rapids, a noontime concert featuring Bruce Roby and friends. And Charlie Hoetz and Mike Lutley will be a part of that. That's free and open to the public, I believe. That's going to be at Park Congregational Church on Park Place on Tuesday, May 5th. Also on Friday, May 8th, Workema, Drost, and Lutley are playing at JW Marriott. That's Jason Workema, Michael Drost, and Mike Lutley. They're at the JW from 6 until 9. Randy Napoleon's Guitar Octet is coming to the Crawl Space in Kalamazoo on May 5th.

Imagine it's 2 or 3 in the morning. The aroma of fried chicken and mustard greens. You know, all the guys have gathered around from their regular gigs, but there's always something left for a jam session. I thought about it and I said, Richard, I want to record at home. Have a jam session.

Gordon Goodwin's Big Fat Band on Blue Lake Public Radio. Earlier tonight at the Stray in Grand Rapids, the Truth and Jazz Orchestra gave us a tribute to Gordon Goodwin. That was music from the film The Incredibles, this special animated feature film, and that featured Wayne Bergeron on trumpet. He's one of the LA's greats in that role, and I believe he was on the original soundtrack recording as well, with Andrew Sinoviets on guitar. The Incredibles is on the Gordian Knot by Gordon Goodwin's Big Fat Band. And our Friday Night Vibe caught us playing a thing called The Laughing Heart by the Chicago Soul Jazz Collective from their album No Wind and No Rain. Getting to Know You came out of a trio in Milwaukee today. It was led by guitarist Paul Silbergleit, with Devin Dropka on drums and Clay Schaub on bass. It's on the album called The Stillness of July, the Paul Silbergleit Trio, and Getting to Know You. The opener was Shirley Horn's Blues for Sarge, which kicks off her album The Main Ingredient. Today's the anniversary of Shirley Horn's birth. 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Amenities include a view of White Lake, in-room jacuzzi, wireless internet, and kitchenette. 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Coming up next week at the Gilmore International Piano Festival in Kalamazoo, pianist and vocalist Candace Springs.

0: Music from the Barbie movie, played by Candace Springs with her trio, including Kaylin Bryant on bass and Camille Gaynor-Jones on drums. The group that will accompany her in Kalamazoo next week as part of the Gilmore International Piano Festival. You're listening to Jazz from Blue Lake on Blue Lake Public Radio. Hope you enjoyed our first hour and that you'll stay tuned for more of Ira Sullivan to kick off our second hour of the evening's broadcast. Freeze tonight with mostly dry Saturday through Monday, and then a wet system Monday night and Tuesday. Then unsettled and cool weather is in the forecast for next week. 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Thank you very, very much for listening to WBLU Grand Rapids at 88.9 and WBLV Twin Lake and Muskegon at 90.3, a service of Blue Lake Fine Arts Camp. Saxophonist Jordan Van Hemmert and guitarist Jocelyn Gould appear on Saturday morning during Blue Lake In Session on Blue Lake Public Radio. This is Jordan Van Hemmert and Lewis Nash playing Softly as in a Morning Sunrise, which we'll also hear this Saturday morning from 7 until 10. It's jazz from Blue Lake. Lazaro Vega, hoping you'll join us live Saturday morning or on our jazz stream throughout the weekend.
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Tonight we remember Ira Sullivan, the fabulous multi-instrumentalist, on Blue Lake Public Radio. From his 1967 album Horizons, we heard E-flat Tuba G. That's the name of the composition by Ira, and he played both the trumpet and the tenor saxophone there, and was heard with Lon Norman on trombone, Dolph Castellano at the piano, William Fry bass, Jose Signo on drums. And that was an album on the Atlantic record label. On Blue Lake Public Radio tonight, it's Ira Sullivan. We're going to continue with another album that he did using the recording studio to multi-track himself. You know, we began our week with Scott Robinson, who is a living multi-instrumentalist, plays so many different woodwinds and some real obscure instruments as well. Ira plays the trumpet, the soprano, tenor sax, flute, a fucci cabeza, all that, flugelhorn, and is going to be heard here doing all of that. He plays flugelhorn, trumpet, alto sax, tenor sax, flute, and a fucci cabeza, which is like a percussion instrument, so like a shaker. And it's a gourd with a net over it, and when you shake it, it really makes a cool sound. The rhythm section is Hank Jones, piano, Eddie Gomez, bass, and Chubby Jackson's son, Duffy Jackson, on drums. So Ira's playing all of the horns on the version of Our Delight, which just is incendiary trumpet at the beginning, and then Bernie's tune, Bernie Miller's composition, famous on the West Coast in the 50s. Here's Ira Sullivan from the incredible Ira Sullivan, an album on the Stash record label from 1980.

Just out of sight, the music of Ira Sullivan, one of the great virtuosos of jazz, and an album he made called The Incredible Ira Sullivan, and it was a showcase for his multi-instrumentalism. He played the trumpet parts and the saxophone parts, using the studio to overdub himself with alto sax and tenor sax and trumpet. The tune, Bernie's Tune, was what we just heard, with that fabulous drumming by Duffy Jackson, and Our Delight, Tad Dameron's classic from the bebop era, with Hank Jones piano, Eddie Gomez bass, Duffy Jackson on drums, and Ira playing everything else. We're featuring the music of Ira Sullivan, remembering him on the anniversary of his birth, here on Blue Lake Public Radio, West Michigan's Fine Arts Station.

Here comes the Jazz Datebook for Friday, May 1st. It's the Gilmore International Piano Festival, now through May 10th in Kalamazoo and Battle Creek, and at Meyer Gardens in Grand Rapids. Brad Meldow, Sullivan Fortner, Artemis, Chucho Valdez, Bill Charlap and Rini Rosnes, Candace Springs, Nicole Zuritis, and many others are coming in, and you can find out more from thegilmore.org. Tonight, the Andrew Rethbun Gilmore After Dark is taking place at the Crawl Space Comedy Theater in Kalamazoo. Coming up on Saturday night, it's Cyrus Chestnut's Trio at Bell's Eccentric Cafe. And then also at the Gilmore on Tuesday, May 5th, is Candace Springs, who has a new album out dedicated to Billie Holiday. She's from Nashville originally and is a former understudy of Prince. The 2026 Bell Young Artist Award goes to Tyler Bullock, and he's going to play with his trio on Tuesday, May 5th at noon in the Cool Family Community Center in Battle Creek. Coming up on May 6th, the Wednesday, it's a masterclass with Bill Charlap and Rini Rosnes at the Dalton Center Recital Hall at Western Michigan University. And then on Thursday, May 7th in the Williams Theater at WMU, it's Bill Charlap and Rini Rosnes in concert. Again, more from thegilmore.org on the World Wide Web. This Sunday, May 2nd, at Founders Tap Room, it's the music of the Grand Rapids Jazz Orchestra, and I believe a band called Candid Antics is also on at Founders on Granville Avenue Southwest in Grand Rapids. That's beginning at 7 o'clock Sunday the 2nd. I believe that Tommy Pansy is also running a jam session at the Speakeasy Lounge on Monroe Avenue on Sunday evenings. Drummer Sean Dobbins is coming into West Ottawa High School in their Performing Arts Center on May 15th to play with that West Ottawa Jazz Ensembles. That is open to the public, and you can find out more from wojazz1.lettuce.com. Coming up Saturday night, May 2nd, Mary Rademacher with Chris Corey and Sherry Lynn are at the JW Marriott on Lewis Street in Grand Rapids downtown, 6 to 10. Also on Saturday night, the General Assembly Big Band is at Big Lake Brewing on 7th Street in Holland. Music from 6 until 9. Coming up next Tuesday at Park Congregational Church on East Park Place in Grand Rapids, a noontime concert featuring Bruce Roby and friends. And Charlie Hoetz and Mike Lutley will be a part of that. That's free and open to the public, I believe. That's going to be at Park Congregational Church on Park Place on Tuesday, May 5th. Also on Friday, May 8th, Workema, Drost, and Lutley are playing at JW Marriott. That's Jason Workema, Michael Drost, and Mike Lutley. They're at the JW from 6 until 9. Randy Napoleon's Guitar Octet is coming to the Crawl Space in Kalamazoo on May 4th.

Jocelyn Gould played It Might As Well Be Spring, the music of Richard Rodgers, from her album Elegant Traveler. You'll hear Jocelyn Gould in session from our studios tomorrow morning at 9 with Jordan Van Hemmert on saxophone, playing beautiful duets for you in the 9 o'clock hour of Jazz from Blue Lake Saturday morning. Before Jocelyn, we listened to Stacey Kent and her album A Time for Love with The Shadow of Your Smile. Her husband, Jim Tomlinson, playing woodwinds and Art Hirahara piano. And Renee Rosnes was the pianist on the Michelle Legrand composition Pieces of Dreams. Legrand wrote The Shadow of Your Smile and Pieces of Dreams. And we heard Pieces of Dreams played by Steve Wilson on his brand new album Enduring Sonnets, with Renee at the piano, Jay Anderson on bass, Kendrick Scott drumming, and Joe Locke on vibes. Renee Rosnes appears in the Gilmore International Piano Festival with her husband, Bill Charlap. Next week, they're going to do a workshop at the Dalton Center Recital Hall and then a concert, a two-piano concert. We'll hear Renee and Bill in just a moment on Blue Lake Public Radio. I wanted to remind you that we are halfway to our $600,000 annual goal for our memberships here at Blue Lake Public Radio, which we're very grateful for that, but also realize the second half of the climb is often the toughest. 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Also, throughout the summer, coming up this summer here at Blue Lake Fine Arts Camp, it's the return of the Blue Lake Monster. Our faculty big band is reassembling, and we're looking forward to bringing you live from Stewart Shell, the Blue Lake Monster. And we'll see if they're out and about at all this summer as well. Sometimes that happens, and we get together and have a ball. And we'll keep great music going here in West Michigan together with your help.

0: Thank you. Thank you very much for Danny Spencer, our drummer, Danny Spencer. And our bassist is Steve Rodby. Steve Rodby. Our pianist is Joanne Brackeen. Joanne Brackeen. Thank you. Thank you.
1: Joe Siegel's Jazz Showcase welcomes so many greats down through the years, and Joe Henderson's quartet that you just heard him announce from the stage at the Jazz Showcase back in 1978 was one of those many fabulous bands. Here with Joe on tenor sax playing Isotope from the album Consonance, live at the Jazz Showcase. And we heard Bill Sharlop and Renee Rosnes from their album Double Portrait on Blue Note Records, playing Joe Henderson's composition, Inner Urge. On Blue Lake Public Radio, we have more Ira Sullivan coming up, not Idris Suleiman, it's Ira Sullivan. We began the week with multi-instrumentalist Scott Robinson remembering, and celebrating his birthday. And tonight we are remembering Ira, who is a magnificent musician in the Chicago music community, who ended up, you know, living in Miami and was just one of those people that you would go study with and play with and learn from if you wanted to know the language of Charlie Parker and Dizzy Gillespie and Bud Powell and Thelonious Monk and John Coltrane. He was also quite, I mean, he was, he had

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This evening on Jazz from Blue Lake, we're listening to the music of Ira Sullivan as we remember this wonderful multi-instrumentalist on the anniversary of his birth. He is originally from Washington, D.C., but spent a lot of time in Chicago. He was taught trumpet by his dad, and his mother taught him saxophone. And he started out in jazz on trumpet and then developed his saxophone playing further and became one of the quintessential multi-instrumentalists in the music. It's a little different to play the saxophone than the trumpet. The trumpet is creating the corners of your mouth there, the really tight, beautiful small muscles on each side of your the corners of your mouth. You have to have those really developed. And the saxophone, you create more of a seal over the reed and the mouthpiece. So it's a completely different embouchure, as they call that interface between the instruments. And it's tricky because of that. But there are a few people that do it, as we heard earlier this week with Scott Robinson. And tonight it's Ira Sullivan, who was very active in Chicago in the 1950s. He played in clubs with Charlie Parker and Lester Young and Roy Eldridge, Wardell Gray. And by 56, he had, after working with Art Blakey, had really picked up on the alto and baritone sax. And then he moved in 1960 to Florida and settled into Miami, playing in schools and churches and attracting all kinds of younger players around him. And he added the flute and soprano saxophone to his instrumental repertoire. In the 80s, he had a kind of a national comeback with Red Rodney, the Ira Sullivan Red Rodney Show, as it was sometimes called. He also had a good friend, a pianist and vibes player named Stu Katz, and they had regular performances at the Jazz Showcase in Chicago. In any case, back in the 50s, we listened to Secret Love, and that was primarily a vehicle for Nicky Hill, who was a tenor player there. Ira played the trumpet, and the ensemble included Jody Christian piano, Victor Sproles on bass, and Wilbur Campbell on drums. That rhythm section is accompanying Ira and Johnny Griffin on a beautiful album they made together called Blue Stroll, and these are on the Delmark record label. We're going to listen to Ira Sullivan on the baritone sax playing My Old Flame. He plays trumpet, peckhorn, and alto sax throughout the album. Griffin plays tenor sax, but other saxes as well. And we'll hear the title track, Blue Stroll. So Ira Sullivan on baritone sax on My Old Flame to begin this set of Jazz from Blue Lake.

The music of Ira Sullivan and Johnny Griffin together there. And it was Blue Stroll, the title track from an album they made in the 50s in Chicago. And there, Johnny Griffin played tenor sax and Ira Sullivan played the trumpet. And before that, we heard My Old Flame, where Ira Sullivan played the berry, though Johnny Griffin also plays the berry throughout this album, which was recorded in the summer of 1959 on Blue Lake Public Radio. And yeah, that's a real fun record with Wilbur Campbell on drums and Victor Sproles on bass, both of whom went to DuSable High School in Chicago and studied under the famous music teacher there, Captain Walter Diet. And it was piano by Jody Christian. The music of Ira Sullivan throughout the night of jazz from Blue Lake on Blue Lake Public Radio. We do this every evening, and coming up in May, we're going to be celebrating Miles Davis's centennial with a variety of different programs, including on Monday, we'll hear from Ron Carter, and it's his birthday. We'll be featuring him with Miles. On Tuesday, we'll feature trumpeter Jack Walrath, Marvelous Cat, who used to play with Charles Mingus. Actually, he's coming up in just a moment here with Mingus. Also, next Wednesday, we'll spend an evening listening to the recordings that Miles Davis made with Charlie Parker. And then we'll end the week with two people who played in Miles' bands, drummer Billy Hart and pianist Keith Jarrett. We'll also bring you features throughout the month of May on Red Garland, Gil Evans, Jackie McLean. There's going to be quite a bit of Miles Davis's music too, with his centennial coming up in the month. We'll have Miles in the 50s and Miles' Birth of the Cool Band. It's gonna be a lot of fun. I hope you'll continue to support Blue Lake Public Radio. As we mentioned before, we're about halfway to our $600,000 listener goal for the year. 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And the second half climb is often the toughest, as you can well imagine. 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Music on FM, it's made in heaven. It's where it belongs, right? The website is bluelakeradio.org. And there you'll also find our jazz stream, which is a new wrinkle, and it allows you to hear jazz from Blue Lake on a loop 24/7. New music from trumpeter Brian Lynch with the veteran saxophonist Charles McPherson and the young vocal phenom Samara Joy.

Trombonist Steve Turay was playing Mood Indigo with trumpeter Eddie Allen's band called Push. Their new album, Rhythm People, includes the piano of Tyler Bullock, who was heard there at the introduction of Mood Indigo. Tyler Bullock is in Kalamazoo for the Gilmore Piano Fest. He is the Young Artist Award winner. Kenny Davis played bass, E.J. Strickland drumming. You'll hear other keyboards besides the piano by Misha Senganov, with Jonathan Bechet tenor sax and Eddie Allen trumpet, and then special guest Steve Turay on Mood Indigo. We heard trumpeter Jason Charos from his debut album, Opening Statement. He is somebody who's toured with Samara Joy, and now trumpeter Brian Lynch has produced his first album. That is Jason Charos playing a thing called Athens by Night. And that included David Mason on sax and the piano of Connor Rohr, Carlo De Rosa on bass, and Ludwig Alfonso drumming. While Brian Lynch was heard with Samara Joy and Charles McPherson on The Joy of Love, which was co-composed by Charles McPherson and Samara Joy for this album, Torchbearers. The piano of Orrin Evans was prominent there too on that original, The Joy of Love. Speaking of which, Charles Mingus, in a tribute to Duke Ellington, recorded live in Buenos Aires back in 1977. The band at this time includes Mingus, of course, on bass, and his good friend Danny Richman on drums. It's Bob Nellums at the piano, who came out of Detroit, and Jack Walrath on trumpet with saxophonist Ricky Ford. Duke Ellington's Sound of Love.

Nicole Zuritis, and many others are coming in, and you can find out more from thegilmore.org. Tonight, the Andrew Rethbun Gilmore After Dark is taking place at the Crawl Space Comedy Theater in Kalamazoo. Coming up on Saturday night, it's Cyrus Chestnut's trio at Bell's Eccentric Cafe. And then also at the Gilmore on Tuesday, May 5th, is Candace Springs, who has a new album out dedicated to Billie Holiday. She's from Nashville originally and is a former understudy of Prince. The 2026 Bell Young Artist Award goes to Tyler Bullock, and he's going to play with his trio on Tuesday, May 5th at noon in the Cool Family Community Center in Battle Creek. Coming up on May 6th, the Wednesday, it's a masterclass with Bill Sharlup and Rini Rosnes at the Dalton Center Recital Hall at Western Michigan University. And then on Thursday, May 7th in the Williams Theater at WMU, it's Bill Sharlup and Rini Rosnes in concert. Again, more from thegilmore.org on the World Wide Web. This Sunday, May 2nd, at Founders Tap Room, it's the music of the Grand Rapids Jazz Orchestra, and I believe a band called Candid Antics is also on at Founders on Granville Avenue Southwest in Grand Rapids. That's beginning at 7 o'clock Sunday the 2nd. I believe that Tommy Pansy is also running a jam session at the Speakeasy Lounge on Monroe Avenue on Sunday evenings. Drummer Sean Dobbins is coming into West Ottawa High School in their Performing Arts Center on May 15th to play with the West Ottawa Jazz Ensembles. That is open to the public, and you can find out more from wojazz1.lettuce.com. Coming up Saturday night, May 2nd, Mary Rademacher with Chris Corey and Sherry Lynn are at the JW Marriott on Lewis Street in Grand Rapids downtown, 6 to 10. Also on Saturday night, the General Assembly Big Band is at Big Lake Brewing on 7th Street in Holland. Music from 6 until 9. Coming up next Tuesday at Park Congregational Church on East Park Place in Grand Rapids, a noontime concert featuring Bruce Roby and friends. And Charlie Hoetz and Mike Lutley will be a part of that. That's free and open to the public, I believe. That's going to be at Park Congregational Church on Park Place on Tuesday, May 5th. Also on Friday, May 8th, Workema, Drost, and Lutley are playing at JW Marriott. That's Jason Workema, Michael Drost, and Mike Lutley. They're at the JW from 6 until 9. Randy Napoleon's Guitar Octet is coming to the Crawl Space in Kalamazoo on May 4th.

Ira Sullivan in Saugatuck here on Blue Lake Public Radio with Jim Cooper, live at the Saugatuck Women's Club 26 years ago. We listened to Round Midnight, where Ira played the soprano saxophone with Jim on vibraphone. We heard Bob Dogan piano, Dan DeLorenzo on bass, and Joe Grass on drums. The album's called Make Someone Happy, Jim Cooper, on Blue Lake Public Radio.

the music of Sullivan Fortner, who is the Gilmore Larry Bell Jazz Artist this year. That is to say, he received $300,000 and was the first recipient of this award from the Gilmore International Piano Festival. He played much of the music that we just listened to last night in his own way. It was very different because he had some different instruments. And he didn't play Invitation, but it was very similar. We listened to Spacewalk, which listening, of course, last night to him playing that on the B3 organ reminded me a lot of Sun Ra. And before that, we heard Invitation. It's a Game, which he did play last evening in Kalamazoo. And he opened his set there with Don't You Worry About a Thing, the music of Stevie Wonder. All of these are found on the Sullivan Fortner album, Solo Game. We're happy to share that with you here on Blue Lake Public Radio and jazz from Blue Lake. Which brings us to more piano music by the tandem of Myra Melford and Satoko Fuji. They just came out with a new album. It's from a concert they gave in September of 2024 at Jazz Festival Leibniz. I believe this is in Austria. We're going to listen to this album called Katerhari, and hear Myra Melford's composition Interlude 1 and Satoko Fuji's composition Signpost. Two pianos in concert on Blue Lake Public Radio.

0: pianists Myra Melford and Sutako Fuji from a new album called Katahari. We listen to Signpost and Interlude 1. This is on the Rogue Art record label of France. On Blue Lake Public Radio tonight, WBLU Grand Rapids at 88.9 and WBLV Twin Lake and Muskegon at 90.3, a service of Blue Lake Fine Arts Camp. Saxophonist Jordan Van Hemmert and guitarist Jocelyn Gould appear on Saturday morning during Blue Lake in Session on Blue Lake Public Radio. This is Jordan Van Hemmert and Lewis Nash playing Softly as in a Morning Sunrise, which we'll also hear this Saturday morning from 7 until 10. It's jazz from Blue Lake. Lazaro Vega, hoping you'll join us live Saturday morning or on our jazz stream throughout the weekend.
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Ira Sullivan's flute featured on John Coltrane's composition Impressions. Steve Davidovsky on organ amongst the ensemble there with all kinds of great percussionists joining in on an album called East Coast Standards Time. And that was the title track from the album Impressions here on Blue Lake. That was recorded in Knoxville, Tennessee. And before that, a session from Chicago in 1977 that included Wilbur Campbell on drums and Ira Sullivan playing trumpet and flugelhorn, soprano sax, and flute. The album called Circumstantial, and that version of The Girl from Ipanema also had Dan Shapira on bass, Jody Christian on keyboards, and Simon Saltz playing guitar. Originally issued on the Flying Fish label on LP, eventually reissued on the Nessa record label under the album Circumstantial. The music of Ira Sullivan, one of our great multi-instrumentalists of the bebop era, if you will, he loved Charlie Parker and Dizzy and came up with that world. He was playing with Bird back in Chicago in the 1950s and had a stint with Art Blakey's Jazz Messengers, was in a group with Red Rodney, who played with Charlie Parker as well. So he came up with those bebop roots, but then expanded, as you heard there, playing Impressions. He had a very creative mindset. His tenor saxophone is going to be heard next on Jazz from Blue Lake from a concert that was recorded in Minneapolis, I believe, with Bobby Peterson at the piano, Billy Peterson on bass, and Kenny Horst on drums. Ira Sullivan, After Hours on Jazz from Blue Lake.

Ira Sullivan playing harmonics there on the tenor saxophone at the conclusion of Spring Can Really Hang You Up the Most, with Bobby Peterson piano, Kenny Horst on drums, and Billy Peterson playing the bass, and that was recorded in Minneapolis for the album After Hours. You know, Jim Cooper has put so much work into bringing Ira Sullivan into Michigan that I thought we'll play one more. And again, we've heard Ira on flute, trumpet, and tenor sax so far this hour. Now he's back on soprano sax with Jim and the band at the Saugatuck Women's Club on the album Make Someone Happy. Jim plays the vibes, and we hear Bob Dogan piano, Dan DeLorenzo on bass, and John Grass playing drums. Miles Davis's All Blues.

All blues, all shapes, all hues. The music of Miles Davis, the vamp there played by Dan DeLorenzo on bass. Joe Grass, our drummer, Bob Dogan played the piano. Ira Sullivan was heard on soprano saxophone, and Jim Cooper played the vibraphone. All Blues was recorded live at the Saugatuck Women's Club in the summer of 2000, and it's found on the album Make Someone Happy by Jim Cooper, a vibesman who's originally from Chicago and has been in Saugatuck for ages now. Ira Sullivan shares a birthday with the great pianist and vocalist Shirley Horn from her album I Remember Miles, Shirley Horn and the Shirley Horn Trio.

0: My Foolish Heart, interpreted by Ralph Towner on guitar. And we heard Flamenco Sketches from the new album by Billy Childs, the album Triumvirate. And Shirley Horn's trio played Blue in Green. On Blue Lake Public Radio, WBLU Grand Rapids at 88.9, and WBLV Twin Lake and Muskegon at 90.3. 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
1: Here's the first of a couple of Sarah Bonds. It's by Jacques Gaillot.

Performing on the lute was Konrad Junghänel, and that music from 17th century France by Jacques Gaillot, a dance called a sarabande. Tchaikovsky's Fifth Symphony, just a few minutes away. A sarabande is a Baroque dance movement in triple meter, usually slow and majestic. Here is a sarabande by George Frederick Handel.

That's Sarabande originally for the harpsichord by George Frideric Handel. In that arrangement, we heard Les Concerts du Monde under the direction of Keith Clark. And here is a Sarabande for harpsichord by Henry Purcell from one of his suites. Terence R. Charleston performs it.

Here's a good example of a sarabande. It's by Henry Purcell from his harpsichord suite number 4. Terence R. Charleston performed, and now you know what a sarabande sounds like. It's on to Tchaikovsky now. When we look at the symphonies of Tchaikovsky, we often think of the three early ones and then the three later ones and sort of group them together, but that's not the case, really. The fourth was composed, and then it was over a decade later that Tchaikovsky got around to writing his fifth symphony, and he was not very confident about it. I want to quote here from a letter he wrote to his patroness, Nadezhda von Meck. "It was obvious to me," he said after the premiere, "that the ovations I received were promoted more by my earlier work and that the symphony itself did not really please the audience. The consciousness of this brings me a sharp twinge of self-dissatisfaction. Am I really played out, as they say?" We're going to hear that very successful Symphony No. 5 now in E minor, Opus 64, from recordings of all the Tchaikovsky symphonies with the Czech Philharmonic led by Semyon Buchkov.

from a set of recordings which came out in 2019 on the Decca label of all the symphonies of Tchaikovsky and a few other pieces, Serenade for Strings, the three piano concertos. It's with the Czech Philharmonic, Semyon Buchkov the conductor, and we heard Tchaikovsky's Symphony No. 5 in E minor, Opus 64.

Pierre Huibrechts, the pianist, and Sergei Bortkievich, the composer, of that Prelude, Opus 40, Number 1. 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It is my pleasure to bring you some music written for plays by two of the greatest Norwegian composers, Edvard Grieg, and of course we'll be hearing a suite from his Peer Gynt music. But first of all, we have a couple of selections from a man who wrote a lot of what is called incidental music, music to accompany plays. He was for 32 years director of a large theater in Copenhagen, although he was a Norwegian composer, Johan Halvorsen, his name. And we're going to first hear this excerpt from music written for a play by Jakob Boll, a historical folk play called Tordenskjold, premiered in 1901. This is the Latvian National Symphony. Terje Mikkelsen is the conductor.

Conductor Terje Mikkelsen leading the Latvian National Symphony Orchestra in music by the Norwegian composer Johan Halvorsen that was written for a 1901 play called Tordenskjold. We'll be listening to music for Peer Gynt of Edvard Grieg in just a few minutes. And here's music written for a play called Fossegrimen in 1904 by Grieg's fellow compatriot Johan Halvorsen. This is Terje Mikkelsen and the Latvian National Symphony.

Conductor Terje Mikkelsen, the Latvian National Symphony, and music by the Norwegian composer Johan Halvorsen. That's the overture to music for a play called Fossegrimen of 1904. And you probably saw this coming. If we're hearing Norwegian music to accompany plays, well, here is the suite number 2 from Grieg's music for Ibsen's Peer Gynt. This is the Philharmonia Orchestra led by Walter Suskind.

That is the suite number 2 from the music composed for Henrik Ibsen's Peer Gynt by Edvard Grieg, ending with a famous Solveig song. The Philharmonia Orchestra was directed by Walter Suskind. A little more from Norway. Harald Sæverud composed this. It's called The Mermaid, and it's played by Einar Steen Nøkleberg.

That's music by a Norwegian composer whose life spanned the 20th century, 1897 to 1992. His name is Harald Sæverud, and that's a posthumously published manuscript of his called The Mermaid, Einar Steen Nøkleberry piano. It's a wonderful story told about our next piece. It's by the Russian composer Dmitry Kavalevsky, and it was written for Mstislav Rostropovich. Gave its premiere in 1962 on the 6th of February. Now, it's interesting because Rostropovich was working very closely with Kavalevsky on this composition, and they had a date of performance set. The piece was not finished, however, at the time of the performance. So the performers agreed to just play it as it was, as it then stood, and then it was completed after the premiere, oddly enough. So the published score has the date of the first performance being earlier than the date of the sonata's completion. Very, very odd. Well, this is the only cello sonata by Dmitry Kavalevsky, and our recording here features Anthony Cook, cello, and Armin Watkins, piano.

music written in 1962 for Mstislav Rostropovich by Russian composer Dmitry Kabalevsky. That was a performance of the Sonata Opus 71 and recording made here by Anthony Cook, cello, Armin Watkins, piano. This is from Tchaikovsky's Sleeping Beauty.

0: Excerpt from Act 3 of Sleeping Beauty by Tchaikovsky, Royal Philharmonic, and Don Jackson, conductor.
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0: Ernest Ansermé as conductor, later on as arranger, as well as conductor. Here he is leading the Suisse Romande Orchestra in the Theme and Variations from the Ballet Namuna by Lalo.

Ernest Ansermé, the Suisse Romande Orchestra, theme and variations from the ballet Namuna, Mideast-inspired ballet, by Frenchman Edouard Lalot. Good day to you. Thanks so much for being with me. Peter van de Graaff here with some performances featuring conducting by and orchestration by Ernest Ansermé later on. Right now we have some Beethoven, though. Beethoven, in preparing for his string quartets, wrote a series of string trios. They're generally regarded as slighter works, as indeed they are. This is the string trio number 5, opus 9, number 3, in C minor, and we hear members of the group called L'Archibudelli, in particular Vera Betz, violin, Jürgen Kussmaul, cello, no, viola, I beg your pardon, and Honor Bylsma, cello.

Larky Budelli, members thereof, Vera Betz, Jürgen Kussmaul, and Honor Bausma, performing that music of Beethoven, String Trio in C minor, Opus 9, number 3. I dare say that if it weren't for Beethoven's string quartets, those pieces would be played a lot more. If they were, say, by another composer, I would think they would be quite standard repertoire. Remarkable early works of Beethoven. We have a performance now conducted by Ernest Ansermet. We're going to have two pieces orchestrated by him coming up. Here he is with Suzanne Dancaux singing The Eternal Enigma, the second of two Hebraic melodies of Maurice Ravel.

There are two Hebraic melodies by Maurice Ravel. That was the second of them, The Eternal Enigma. Suzanne Dancaux, soprano, with the Suisse Romande Orchestra, conducted by Ernest Ansermé. Couple of pieces, very different works, both orchestrated by Ernest Ansermé now. We first have, by Claude Debussy, what was originally a collection of piano four hands pieces. These were originally inspired by the poetry of Pierre Louis, and they were originally to have accompanied readings of his poetry. That project did not come to fruition, but Debussy arranged the music into six antique epigraphs, and then Ernest Ansermé orchestrated them. Here is Yoav Talmi conducting the Quebec Symphony Orchestra.

Yoav Talmi and the Quebec Symphony Orchestra, with the six antique epigraphs of Claude Debussy, which he wrote for piano, four hands, but the orchestrator was the Swiss composer, conductor, arranger, mathematician, Ernest Ansermé. Could hear how talented he was in the field of orchestration. We have another example of it right now, in fact. In 1941, he orchestrated a piece for piano and horn by Robert Schumann. Very different composer represented here, the Adagio and Allegro of Schumann. Zbigniew Żuk is the horn soloist, and playing Mr. Ansermé's orchestration is the Krakow Radio Symphony led by Michael Hölzel.

The Adagio and Allegro, Opus 70 by Robert Schumann, orchestrated by Ernest Ansermé, the Swiss conductor. Zbigniew Żuk was the hornist, Krakow Radio Symphony, Michael Hölzel conductor. Here is Ernest Ansermé as conductor now with the Suisse Romande Orchestra from the Children's Game Suite of Bizet.

0: The Ball, the conclusion of the Children's Game Suite of Georges Bizet, Ernest Ansermé, and the Suisse Romande Orchestra.
1: Good morning. 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
0: Some good, some worthwhile, some beautiful things for you. Peter Van de Graaff speaking. And we have Christoph Eschenbach first as both pianist and conductor. Here he is first with Renee Fleming, soprano. And this is a song of Franz Schubert, Im Frühling, in springtime.

a song of Franz Schubert. That was sung by René Fleming. The pianist was Christoph Eschenbach. We're going to hear more from Mr. Eschenbach as both pianist and also as conductor. The name of that song is Im Frühling, or In Springtime, from a disc of several of Schubert's best-known and lesser-known songs. I'm Peter van de Graaff with some music of Mozart here for you. Christoph Eschenbach recorded all of the Mozart piano sonatas, and this is from that set. It's the G major, Kirchhoff 283.

sometimes called the Piano Sonata No. 5. That was the G major Kirchhoff 283 by Mozart, played by Christoph Eschenbach, who now picks up the baton for some music by Camille Saint-Saëns, a piece called La Muse et le Poète, The Muse and the Poet, inspired by a poem by Alfred de Musset. The violin in this work represents the muse, and the cellist is the poet inspired by that muse. And the soloists are Joshua Bell and Stephen Isserlis with the North German Radio Symphony of Hamburg, directed by Christoph Eschenbach.

some music written by Camille Saint-Saëns called La Muse et le Poète, The Muse and the Poet. Joshua Bell was the violinist, Stephen Isserlis was the cellist, the North German Radio Symphony, and conductor Christoph Eschenbach. And we've been hearing performances featuring Christoph Eschenbach as pianist and conductor. Here he is once again as pianist, this time joined by Justus Franz in one of the four Ländler, which is an Austrian peasant dance by Franz Schubert.

There again, Christoph Eschenbach at the piano, with Justus Franz sitting next to him, playing on the same piano. One of the four Ländler, Deutsch 814 by Franz Schubert. We heard the fourth of the set. Here now we have some music by a French late Baroque composer, François Francœur, a suite for orchestra with the Jean-François Payard Orchestra and Maurice André Trumpet.

Suite for Orchestra by François Francoeur of the late French Baroque, played by the Jean-François Payard Orchestra. Here's something which takes us back to around 1538 by a composer named Nicole de Sellier de Heusden. It's called A True Musician.

willingly. In each newborn's crying shout, but it's growing slowly and keeps many secrets

Good morning, and welcome to Jazz on Blue Lake Public Radio. This is Jazz from Blue Lake. Lazaro Vega with you now, and after we hear Kurt Elling, we get underway on our Saturday morning with a new album by the guitarist Russ Spiegel. It's called Timepieces, and we have the tenor sax of Tim Armacost and the trombone of Javier Nero joining guitarist Russ Spiegel on this interpretation of You Stepped Out of a Dream.

A dream medley opening our Saturday morning together, our first hour of jazz from Blue Lake. For this second day of May, we heard trumpeter Wayne Bergeron with the Dave Sloniker Big Band from their album Convergency and I Had the Craziest Dream. A new album by Champion Fulton Piano and Klaus Lindquist on the alto saxophone, a Swedish saxophone player. Came together there on If Dreams Come True, written by Edgar Sampson and Benny Goodman, and part of an album called Flying High, Still Soaring, a tribute to the voices that taught the world to swing. Klaus Lindquist wrote a piece called Dream. He played the soprano saxophone there, I believe, on Dream, though he's listed as playing primarily just alto, and his Nonet from Sweden on the album called Alternative Source of Energy. And they have a piece here, it's kind of like a McCoy Tyner-influenced piece about that, about, they call it thorium. And it's, you know, is that the new source of energy? It's just a tune that reflects the optimism of that idea. And we began with Russ Spiegel, he's a guitar player. His new album, Time Pieces, included You Stepped Out of a Dream, where we heard Javier Nero trombone, Tim Armacost on tenor saxophone with the flugelhorn and trumpet of Gene Kays, Brandon Lee Lewis our drummer, Vince DuPont bass, Tal Cohen at the piano, and the leader, Russ Spiegel, was playing guitar. He recorded that down in Miami, Florida, the album Time Pieces. West Michigan's Fine Art Station, coming out of your radio or your phone at the case, as the case may be. 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Good morning. Saturday, here we are, jazz. Lazaro Vega, your producer and host, with more from trumpeter Wayne Bergeron, who is heard there on I Had the Craziest Dream. He's a first-call trumpet player in Los Angeles, has been for more than 20 years, I would assume, and he is an expert at playing high notes. He and Maynard Ferguson were fans of each other and actually made a record together. And we're going to hear some of Thad Jones' arrangements written for the Harry James Band that weren't necessarily recorded. This is a 1963 Thad Jones arrangement of his composition, 3-1, where Bergeron plays trumpet with Gianni Gardner on guitar. And then an original by the band leader, Sean Nelson. This is his New London Big Band with special guest John Riley on drums and Wayne Bergeron trumpet. It's an original of his called Hullabaloo on Blue Lake Public Radio.

Trombonist Sean Nelson wrote that. It was called Hullabaloo, and it featured the trumpet of Wayne Bergeron. Before that, we heard Thad Jones' composition that he arranged for the Harry James Orchestra in 1963, but never recorded. James might have played it live, but he never got it in the studio. 3 and 1 was the composition, and again, Wayne Bergeron, the trumpeter, and Gianni Gardner played guitar. This is from Sean Nelson's New London Big Band. It is called Don't Stop Now, the lost music of Thad Jones, written for Harry James on Jazz from Blue Lake this Saturday morning over listener-supported Blue Lake Public Radio.

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0: The music of John Coltrane, played by Ian Dogle from his album The Last Train, T-R-A-N-E, to Africa. Dahomey Dance found Ian Dogle on all kinds of different percussion, including African talking drums and djembe. There was Richard Howell playing tenor saxophone, Fred Martin piano. We also heard there the bass clarinet of Sheldon Brown. What a beautiful color the bass clarinet brings to music. Fred Randolph was our bassist, and we heard the Shakers and Bells of Dave Frazier. Ian Dogle's The Last Train to Africa was preceded by a new album by Jenny Klunkin. It's called Marimba Standard, and we heard Afro Blue. Mongo Santa Maria wrote it. Coltrane frequently performed it, and here we had a marimba version by Jenny Klunkin. On Jazz from Blue Lake this Saturday morning over WBLU Grand Rapids at 88.9 and WBLV Twin Lake and Muskegon at 90.3. 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

Richard Rodgers composed It Might As Well Be Spring, and Jocelyn Gould played it solo on her Benedetto guitar from the album Elegant Traveler for you on Jazz from Blue Lake this Saturday morning. And the drums of Lewis Nash and the tenor saxophone of Jordan Van Hemert were improvising freely on Softly as in a Morning Sunrise, which was not so soft, from the album Survival of the Fittest. Jordan Van Hemert and Jocelyn Gould appeared this week in Muskegon. They were at Mona Shores High School, and then they went to Holland and worked with the West Ottawa High School and junior high music students, junior high students at Mona Shores as well, and gave a concert on Monday and dropped by Blue Lake Public Radio, and we recorded a wonderful session that'll be coming up later this morning here on Blue Lake Public Radio, West Michigan's fine arts station. And thanks to you, we're halfway to our $600,000 annual goal here at the radio. 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The second half of the climb is often the toughest, however. 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

0: you been to Paris? I heard it's lovely this time of year, but only in April.
1: I'll go to Paris with you. Just say the word, it don't matter what day it is, what month, what week, what season. I just want to be with you.
0: Oh, the leaves are brown, all tumbling down. Remember, dear, I was so content.

Mo' Betta Blues from that Spike Lee movie. You might remember Mo' Betta Blues. It was co-composed by Branford Marsalis and Terrence Blanchard. And we heard a version here played by Ulysses Owens Jr. and Generation Y. Their new album Around the World With You included Tyler Bullock at the piano, who's in Kalamazoo for the Gilmore Piano Festival. And we heard from Arena Terakubo on alto sax and Anthony Hervey on trumpet, Yasushi Nakamura bass, and Ulysses Owens Jr., our drummer. The big band of Ben Markley played a boogaloo for you called Mon Beck. Come on back, Mon Beck. Steve Kowalczyk on guitar, Gabe Mervine played the trumpet solo, and Will Swindler was our sax soloist with the Ben Markley big band, Markley the Piano Man, and Kyle Swan drumming. While we opened with a couple of spring songs, that was I'll Remember April, which went through a lot of different things about the season, as April Varner and Benny Benack III came up with their improvised vocalese version of that. I'll Remember April on the April Varner album April by April Varner. And it was April in Paris, played by Super Sax with trumpeter Conti Candoli. And that was a Charlie Parker solo that was harmonized for a full saxophone section. And that's from their album Super Sax Plays Bird with Strings. It's Jazz from Blue Lake now on Blue Lake Public Radio. Lazaro Vega with you. And a reminder that support for Blue Lake Public Radio is provided by the Weather Vane Inn, a luxury resort hotel in Montague. Amenities include a view of White Lake, in-room jacuzzi, wireless internet, and kitchenette. The phone number at the Weather Vane Inn, 877-893-8931. 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Now here's some music from right here in Michigan. Robert Hurst on bass, Rick Rowe piano, and Nate Wynn on drums in an album of music by Greg Hill. This is Greg Hill's composition, Sunday Special.

Some new voices in jazz there with Eli Howell on trombone. And we listened to this group called Blue Moods playing Boplicity, a Miles Davis classic that he recorded originally with The Birth of the Cool Nonet. Here, Eli Howell trombone and Diego Rivera on saxophone. Diego used to live in Michigan, taught at Michigan State, and is heading up the jazz program at the University of Texas at Austin. Ben Jalise on vibes with Art Hirahara, Boris Kozlov, and Vinny Sparazza in the rhythm section. And then two different albums by pianist Rick Rowe with Robert Hurst on bass and Nate Wynn on drums were heard. My Sunday Best was composed by Mr. B, Mark Braun, and this album, The Bridge, is a whole program of music composed by Mark Braun. And before that, we listened to Sunday Special by the Rick Rowe Trio from their album Tribute, and that's all the music of Greg Hill. It's a program of music by Greg Hill, who's from here in Michigan as well. On Jazz from Blue Lake this Saturday morning, last weekend we had the wonderful Thornapple Arts Council Jazz Festival in Hastings, and our Blue Lake faculty took part. They performed in the festival last Thursday and Friday at the Berry Community Enrichment Center. Carrie Moffat, the trumpeter, and David Detweiler on saxes, David Jensen trombone, Ivan Akinsima piano, Joe Opria bass, and John Hill on drums. Let's drop in and see how they sounded when they played at the Thornapple Arts Council Jazz Festival in Hastings.

the Blue Lake Fine Arts Faculty Jazz live in Hastings in a concert that was recorded on last Thursday or Friday with Swingin' at the Haven, a composition of Ellis Marsalis's. And we heard there the drums of John Hill, the bass of Joe Oprea, with Ivan Akinsima piano, David Jensen trombone, Kerry Moffat our trumpeter, and Dave Dittweiler playing the saxophone. For you on this Saturday morning of jazz on Blue Lake Public Radio, and thanks to you, we're halfway to our $600,000 annual goal here at Blue Lake Public Radio. 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

Good morning. This is the Jazzed 8 Book on Blue Lake Public Radio. Coming up on Sunday, May 2nd at 7 p.m., it's the Grand Rapids Jazz Orchestra at Founders Tap Room. That's at 7 p.m. tomorrow evening on Caesar East Chavez Avenue, also known as Granville Avenue Southwest, in downtown Grand Rapids. It's the Grand Rapids Jazz Orchestra, and they're going to be appearing at 7 o'clock at Founders on May 2nd. The Gilmore International Piano Festival is here and runs through May 10th in Kalamazoo. You can find out more from the gilmore.org. Coming up on Saturday night, May 2nd, at Bell's Eccentric Cafe, it's pianist Cyrus Chestnut and his trio. Coming up on Tuesday, May 5th, at the Williams Theater at Western Michigan University, it's the music of vocalist Candace Springs. And she is also on the same day as the young artist Tyler Bullock and his trio. That's Tuesday, May 5th at noon in the Cool Family Community Center in Battle Creek. Also coming up Wednesday, May 6th at 4 p.m., there's a masterclass with pianists Bill Sharlop and Rini Rosnes that takes place in the Dalton Center Recital Hall in Kalamazoo. And then on Thursday, May 7th in the evening, you'll have a chance to hear the music of Rini Rosnes and Bill Sharlop together in the Williams Theater at Western Michigan University. Also upcoming on Thursday, May 7th at noon at the Kalamazoo Civic Center, it's Nicole Zuritis. She's going to be singing, and the trio of Ali Jackson, Aaron Goldberg, and Omar Avital is going to play Thursday, May 7th at 7:30 in the Cool Family Community Center in Battle Creek. The Gilmore International Piano Festival in Kalamazoo, thegilmore.org. Drummer Sean Dobbins is going to appear with the West Ottawa High School and Junior High School Jazz Bands on May 15th. West Ottawa Jazz welcomes him to the West Ottawa Community Performing Arts Center. Tickets from wojazz1.luttis.com. Sean Dobbins is a fantastic drummer who will be in West Olive coming up soon. And we have music coming up this evening with Mary Rademacher and Chris Corey with Sherry Lynn at the JW Marriott from 6 to 10 this evening. The General Assembly Big Band is at the Big Lake Brewing Company in Holland on 13th 7th Street beginning at 6 on Saturday, May 2nd. Park Congregational Church in Grand Rapids features Bruce Roby and friends, and they're going to be performing from they're playing the lunch hour, a free concert on Tuesday, May 5th. Also coming up at the JW Marriott on Friday, May 8th, it's Jason Workema, Michael Drost, and Michael Lutley playing a trio hit from 6 until 9. The Randy Napoleon Guitar Octet is at the Crawl Space in Kalamazoo on May 14th.

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0: Beautiful Love, played by Jordan Van Hemmert on tenor sax and Jocelyn Gould playing guitar. Blue Light in Session here on Blue Light Public Radio. Steve Albert is our engineer, and we're listening to the very exposed duo of the two J's. It's,
1: yeah, that's right.
0: It's a JJ jazz duo.
1: J-squared duo.
0: J-squared. Jordan Van Hemmert on tenor sax and Jocelyn playing guitar and singing. Now, I hope you recognize Jocelyn's name from the radio because we've played her records since her 2021 debut, which actually won the Canadian Grammy Award, the Juno Award, Elegant Traveler. And even before that, we were playing records with her and Randy Napoleon that they were doing when she was at school at Michigan State. Since that debut has come Sonic Bouquet and Portrait of Right Now, which was nominated for 24 and 25 Juno Awards for Album of the Year. Congratulations on that. That's a pretty good batting average there.
2: Thank you. Not so bad. Yeah, right. I've definitely set a tough start to beat.
0: You know, it's amazing, though. I mean, I do think of guitar players in Canada, and Ab Bickert pops to mind right away, who had a very distinctive sound using the Fender in jazz and coming up with his own thing, and very warm and beautiful. And, you know, he was really ubiquitous in the recording scene for that life he had. So it's not as if it's a out of character thing to have a great jazz guitar player from Canada. Aww. We've got to keep that tradition going, right?
2: That's true. Yeah. Ab Bickert and also Lenny Bro, who was from Winnipeg, of all places, which is...
0: Yeah, I always thought he was French. Yeah, I didn't know that.
2: Yeah, yeah,
0: Canadian.
2: Isn't that wild?
0: Yeah.
2: Yeah, so that's
0: so
2: very cool.
0: You said when we were off the air at the beginning that you're going to bring out a new album in the fall of 2026. Can you tell us a little bit about that?
2: Yes, yeah. So I actually haven't talked about it yet, so this is
0: all
2: the
0: right.
2: First time. But in January, before I started this long tour that I'm on, I recorded an organ trio album. So... I've got Ben Patterson on organ and a fellow Canadian, Fabio Regnelli, on drums. And it was my first time recording organ, so I'm very excited since there's a long, you know, tradition of guitar players leading organ trios, and it's just such a big part of guitar history and guitar lineage. So I was really thrilled. The record is going to be called So Delighted. And yeah, I just can't wait.
0: All right. Is there a repertoire that we would recognize from that? Or did you write originals? Or
2: yeah, it's half and half, I think. 5 originals, 5 recognizable songs. I recorded The Song Is You. I recorded, which was a throwback to Michigan, my recording with Randy. I did a different arrangement of that tune. I recorded a song that was actually written by Richard Rodgers, but it's, I think, maybe the only song that he also wrote the lyrics to.
0: Oh.
2: Called The
0: wow.
2: Sweetest Sound. The Sweetest Sounds, I think,
0: yep,
2: plural.
0: The Sweetest Sounds, yep.
2: Yeah,
0: mm-hmm.
2: So he wrote both the lyrics and the song to that. And I recorded a song by Michigander,

0: incredible arranger Gerald Wilson. Wrote a song, a beautiful, beautiful ballad called Terry, that is normally played with big band, and I thought it would sound beautiful with organ trio, so we did that.
1: Well, you're halfway there with an organ anyway, right?
0: Yeah, yes.
1: It can be an orchestral sounding instrument. Well, that sounds really exciting.
0: Yeah.
1: That's a different wrinkle for you too, and we look forward to that.
0: Aww.
1: That'll be a lot of fun. So we're talking about you singing now. I mean, Stardust by Hoagy Carmichael is partly inspired by Bix Beiderbecke. I mean, he used some of the lyricism of Bix in coming up, I think, with The Bridge. I mean, he used to listen to Bix a lot in the 1920s. And Bix actually, when he was a kid, came up on an excursion boat, you know, playing at a dance on an excursion boat out of Chicago, and landed in Whitehall and played at the Whitehall Yacht Club. I had a friend that had a picture of him stepping out of a canoe onto White Lake. So we have a lot of people in our listening area who love Bix Beiderbecke and would, you know, recognize that aspect of this Hoagy Carmichael classic. Wow. So do you remember the first time you heard it or what you thought?
0: Yeah, I learned this song while I was doing my master's at MSU. And I was, you know, in a really rigorous practice routine and would always learn songs by ear. So this song actually reminds me of walking around the MSU campus.
1: Oh, beautiful. Yeah. You learn this by ear?
0: Yeah, try and then I go and I check, do my best.
1: It's one of the most popular songs of the 20th century. And as a person from the 1900s, I really very much appreciate it. So looking forward to hearing how you do it. It's Jocelyn Gould singing and playing guitar with Jordan Van Hemmert on tenor saxophone.

0: That was lovely.
1: Oh,
0: very beautiful version of Hoagy Carmichael's classic Stardust. Reminding me of walking around the botanical gardens in Michigan State. There's the red cedar. I can hear it.
1: Yeah.
0: So that was just absolutely beautiful. So, Jordan, could you tell us a little bit about some of your recording activity? I think you've made, what, 4 records now for Origin? Is that right, or is it?
2: Yeah, it's a couple for 3 for Origin, and then 3. I did one on Big Round, which is a division of Parma Records. In my most recent album, Survival of the Fittest, is about when life knocks you down. And it was based on the Japanese proverb, fall 7 times, stand up 8. And so I created like a collection of music, which is kind of half originals and half standards and songs that folks would know, with a really terrific band.
0: Yeah, really terrific band. Unbelievable band. And I love your version of Softly in a Morning Sunrise.
2: Yeah, with Lewis Nash.
0: Yeah, you and Lewis Nash going at that.
2: Yeah,
0: that's Take No Prisoners version.
2: It was, you know, it's funny. That came out of me wanting to do something that he did with one of my saxophone heroes, Steve Wilson, on the record Duologues. And I was

It almost plays itself. What a great song. Willow Weep for Me here on Blue Lake Public Radio. Blue Lake in session with Jordan Van Hemert, saxophone, and Jocelyn Gould, guitar and voice. So far, we've heard pretty much, you know, American songbooks.

0: Beatrice, dedicated to Sam Rivers' wife, Bee. He named his studio in New York loft scene after her, too, the studio Riv Bee. And then this beautiful ballad that has crossed over from the Sam Rivers songbook into the jazz standard songbook. And I really appreciate the fact that you played a chordal solo on that almost throughout. I mean, we've heard a lot of really amazing changes of direction in your solo lines. And that's one thing that really popped out hearing you in the same room rather than on the records, that there, it creates a lot of interest in, and kind of tension when you do that, when you're starting low and then going back high and going low, you know, changing in direction on the staff. I guess that's how you would explain it to the listeners who don't know what I'm talking about. But that you were doing a lot of that, and your triplets are amazing. It's just so swinging. And I really, really, really, really happy you came by the studio today so we could hear you live. But you chose to do chords on Beatrice. It's just the way it worked out.
1: Sorry
0: to
1: mean
0: to put you on the spot.
1: No, but this is really cool. I think as a guitar player, you know, we only have 4 fingers on 6 strings, which only. I recently learned is why Wes Montgomery called that song 4 on 6.
0: Oh, okay. Oh, I didn't know that. All right.
1: And, you know, I think we studies a lot of pianists because piano is the chordal instrument in so many of the bands that we love. And for me, I always kind of wish I love the guitar. I love it so, so much, but I like kind of wish I was a piano player because you can have so much sound and just so many options and so much inner movement. And so one of my life goals is to try and get more of that on the guitar and just more like solo options. So that's sort of what I've been working on a little bit.
0: That makes sense. I can hear that. Oh. Yeah, that's really good. That's a good way to put it, that you're trying to get a lot of that, the inner motion out of the piano end of the guitar. That's, thank you. Oh. Now I know what to listen for even more.
1: That's really cool.
0: So I had promised too that we were going to ask Jordan about any forthcoming recordings. Do you have something in the planning stages? Or?
2: Yeah, I do. I do. So it actually brings me back to Michigan.
0: Yay!
2: So at the Alluvion, terrific
0: up in Traverse City. Yep.
2: Club up in Traverse City. I'll be closing out the season with a kind of an intergenerational project. Jocelyn will be playing guitar and singing, and Miki Yamanaka will be playing piano. Terrell Stafford on trumpet, Rodney Whitaker on the bass, and Lewis Nash on the drums. I'm so excited to bring this band to Michigan and really appreciative of Jeff Haas for, like, you know, it's a band you hear on the record, but I, you know, so many times this music is what happens in the room. Mm-hmm. And to bring Michigan audiences into the room is just such a dream come true.
0: So you're going to make a recording out of that band?
2: Yes, out of that band. So we'll have a couple of gigs. We'll be at the Blue Llama, and then we'll be at the Alluvion, and then we will head into the studio.
0: Beautiful. And you're going to do that here in Michigan, too? You're going to record
2: yes,
0: here?
2: Yeah, in Ann Arbor.
0: Oh, in Ann Arbor. Okay, yeah. Good. Yeah, and the Blue Llama, ladies and gentlemen, is a club in Ann Arbor that he's referring to. As we got ready for today's broadcast, we're working up a blues to conclude with, and came up with the Clifford Brown composition, Sandu. And I think there's kind of been a spontaneous arrangement that you've worked out for this one, right?
2: Yeah. There's a little like, when I play duo, I don't always just like being the saxophonist who plays the melody and then is not involved for the rest of the tune. Mm-hmm. So you've probably heard me comping behind Jocelyn and playing some like sort of background figures, like maybe you might hear in a big band composition, or some contrapuntal things, or just playing things to kind of counterbalance what she's doing on the guitar. And so this kind of puts that into the beginning of the arrangement. And we're excited to share that with you. But yeah, quite spontaneous. And just, again, one of those things where you kind of have to be in the room, you know?
0: Well, there's going to be a lot of people in the room today, so.
2: Yeah.
0: Yeah, Jordan Van Hemert on saxophone, who you've been listening to speaking, and Jocelyn Gould playing guitar, and their version of Clifford Brown's Sandu on Blue Lake in session.

0: All right. You gotta try, man. You gotta put it out there like that, right? Just like see what happens.
1: Yeah.
0: Just gonna
1: yeah,
0: do it.
1: Definitely.
0: So, ladies and gentlemen, again, Jordan Van Hemmert, our saxophonist and educator, dropping by today. Yay, the crowd goes wild. And Jocelyn Gould on guitar from Winnipeg, Canada, dropping in on Blue Lake in session.

Good morning. This is the Jazzed 8 Book on Blue Lake Public Radio. Coming up on Sunday, May 2nd at 7 p.m., it's the Grand Rapids Jazz Orchestra at Founders Tap Room. That's at 7 p.m. tomorrow evening on Caesar East Chavez Avenue, also known as Granville Avenue Southwest, in downtown Grand Rapids. It's the Grand Rapids Jazz Orchestra, and they're going to be appearing at 7 o'clock at Founders on May 2nd. The Gilmore International Piano Festival is here and runs through May 10th in Kalamazoo. You can find out more from the gilmore.org. Coming up on Saturday night, May 2nd, at Bell's Eccentric Cafe, it's pianist Cyrus Chestnut and his trio. Coming up on Tuesday, May 5th, at the Williams Theater at Western Michigan University, it's the music of vocalist Candace Springs. And she is also on the same day as the young artist Tyler Bullock and his trio. That's Tuesday, May 5th at noon in the Cool Family Community Center in Battle Creek. Also coming up Wednesday, May 6th at 4 p.m., there's a masterclass with pianists Bill Sharlop and Renee Rosness that takes place in the Dalton Center Recital Hall in Kalamazoo. And then on Thursday, May 7th in the evening, you'll have a chance to hear the music of Renee Rosness and Bill Sharlop together in the Williams Theater at Western Michigan University. Also upcoming on Thursday, May 7th at noon at the Kalamazoo Civic Center, it's Nicole Zuritis. She's going to be singing. And the trio of Ali Jackson, Aaron Goldberg, and Omar Avital is going to play Thursday, May 7th at 7:30 in the Cool Family Community Center in Battle Creek. The Gilmore International Piano Festival in Kalamazoo, thegilmore.org. Drummer Sean Dobbins is going to appear with the West Ottawa High School and Junior High School Jazz Bands on May 15th. West Ottawa Jazz welcomes him to the West Ottawa Community Performing Arts Center. Tickets from wojazz1.luttis.com. Sean Dobbins is a fantastic drummer who will be in West Olive coming up soon. And we have music coming up this evening with Mary Rademacher and Chris Corey with Sherry Lynn at the JW Marriott from 6 to 10 this evening. The General Assembly Big Band is at the Big Lake Brewing Company in Holland on 13th 7th Street beginning at 6 on Saturday, May 2nd. Park Congregational Church in Grand Rapids features Bruce Roby and friends, and they're going to be performing from they're playing the lunch hour, a free concert on Tuesday, May 5th. Also coming up at the JW Marriott on Friday, May 8th, it's Jason Workema, Michael Drost, and Michael Lutley playing a trio hit from 6 until 9. The Randy Napoleon Guitar Octet is at the Crawl Space in Kalamazoo on May 14th.

0: Carmen McRae on Blue Lake Public Radio with Herbie Mann playing flute. And before that, we were listening to Down at the Bird featuring Steve Talaga, whose birthday was just this past Thursday on International Jazz Day. He was the pianist with Tom Lockwood on bass and Fred Knapp on drums right here in our studios at Blue Lake Public Radio. My name is Lazaro Vega. Have a great weekend, everyone. And remember, don't rush the time.
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3: Got to be a sideman. Got to play rhythm guitar. And we

0: Charlie Christian and Benny Goodman and Real Garden Blues. Isn't it great to hear that electric guitar?
1: Yeah.
0: Oh, it's so
1: great combination.
0: Yeah, and just with that whole group and finding those figures, and it's just swinging music. So I thought I would continue. There's a record called Benny Goodman in Hi-Fi. It was made for Capitol in the mid 50s, and so they were redoing a lot of the things that they had done in the 30s. Here they were now being able to do it in the hi-fi, you know. I just love that term anyway, high fidelity.
1: Stereo.
0: Yes. So here's Benny Goodman and Hi-Fi and Slipped Disc. I was showing you the video of my father playing in a band with Benny Goodman and Red Norvo, Bobby Hackett, Zoot Sims.
1: We have a
0: Slam
1: picture
0: Stewart.
1: On our wall of, the, all yeah. of them. Yeah.
0: Slam and Hank Jones. And I can't tell who the drummer is. It's a really bad quality thing, but they're playing Slipped Disc. This one's really great too. I forget who the piano player is, but Charlie Shavers is in there. It's a really great group. So here is in Hi-Fi, Benny Goodman and Slipped Disc on Radio Deluxe.

0: Slip Disc, Benny Goodman, and Hi-Fi. It's John Pizzarelli along with...
1: Jessica Malasky.
0: You're finding a...
1: Hi-Fi. I just love that. Remember you used to see the big LPs that would say Hi-Fi.
0: Yeah, and I was... You know, I've been talking a lot about the Hi-Fi because I mentioned about my father had a great Hi-Fi. And someday, when I'm awfully low, when we get the deluxe cabin, when our ship comes in, I want to put a Hi-Fi in there, a real live Hi-Fi.
1: I don't remember when the Hi-Fi left our house, but it made its way at some point into my bedroom because I was the one that listened to all the music. And I remember pressing my face up, you know, because the speakers were huge.
0: Yeah.
1: On either side, pressing my face up against and feeling the vibration of Joni Mitchell's guitars and Steely Dan and, you know, Sweet Judy Blue Eyes.
0: Well, I was so... you had the speakers on either side of you, but it was all encapsulated in this big wooden
1: desk
0: thing, you know. And actually, you know, the Troops, Bobby Troop and Julie London, had a really great Hi-Fi, but that one had the top opened up and you reached in to play songs on.
1: That's how ours was.
0: And she stacked everything up on the, so she just had records plopping down after record after record. It was so sensational.
1: And now I was reading. Now you can buy sunglasses with speakers in them.
0: Yes, I know. It's right.
1: You can listen to your music on your sunglasses.
0: I just think there's the idea of playing records or just music in your house on a vehicle that's as big as that Hi-Fi is still sort of magical. So getting back to, we had played two Benny Goodman things. Benny Goodman really makes his mark because he hires Fletcher Henderson. He uses Fletcher Henderson arrangements because he's heard Fletcher Henderson's band and his arrangements were alive. It was a whole different thing. He said, I'm going to use this guy. And so one of my favorite arrangements was Fletcher Henderson's arrangement of Stealing Apples. And so here is the Fletcher Henderson Orchestra playing Stealing Apples on Radio Deluxe.

0: I love that arrangement. I've loved it since I heard Benny Goodman play it. There's a record called Benny Goodman Today that I heard that record on. It just was...
1: Oh. That was a nice little Benny Goodman section there.
0: Yeah. That last one, of course, being Fletcher Henderson and his band playing Stealing Apples.
1: Now, you were saying you played with a big band, with
0: Ken Popofsky.
1: Now, are those... Does he have those arrangements?
0: Yeah, we played that actual Stealing Apples arrangement.
1: Wow. And so it's not homaging Benny Goodman. He's actually giving you, serving you up like vintage Benny Goodman.
0: Yeah.
1: Oh, that's great. Fantastic. Yeah,
0: it's really a hot band. I'm John Pizzarelli. You are?
1: Jessica Malasky.
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0: Segment two from high atop Lexington Avenue. John Pizzarelli along with
1: Jessica Malasky.
0: And we began with Helen Merrill from a record called Dream of You. And that was People Will Say We're in Love from Oklahoma. And the beauty of that is it's a Gil Evans arrangement, for those of you wondering. And it's a record of Gil Evans arrangements. And it was right before he worked with Miles Davis that he made this great record with Helen Merrill.
1: Of course, but People Will Say We're in Love is Rodgers and Hammerstein from Oklahoma.
0: Yes, and Oklahoma, I thought... In this segment, I would do three jazz versions of songs from Oklahoma because there's a brand new Oklahoma that's out there. That's out there.
1: It's out there.
0: And now from an album called Back East. This is Joshua Redman, a great tenor saxophone player playing the Surrey with the Fringe on Top.
1: What a great song.
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0: That's Joshua Redman and Surrey with the Fringe on top. And then to close out this little grouping of Oklahoma songs, a really great Oh, What a Beautiful Morning from Ray Charles on Radio Deluxe.
1: There's a bright golden haze

cities. The sounds of the earth are like music. All the sounds of the earth are like music.

0: Ray Charles and Oh, What a Beautiful Morning. Isn't that a great record?
1: I've always loved that record.
0: And I first heard it on Saturday Night Live. He sang it on Saturday Night Live. Wow. It was just fantastic.
1: Can you imagine a time when someone would sing Oh, What a Beautiful Morning on Saturday Night Live?
0: Like that.
1: Yeah.
0: I'm John Pizzarelli. You are?
1: Jessica Malasky.
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1: Wow. You could actually be in this business, this radio business. That was impressive.
0: I think we're in the business.
1: We're in the business. We're not in the business.
0: Right.
1: The business part about it, not so much, but we enjoy it. I love Holly Colton.
0: Yes.
1: And her voice is much more lived in than it used to be. She's kind of got a little bit of a Diana Krall vibe, but it's great. And this is I'm Beginning to See the Light on Radio Deluxe.

0: great record from Holly Cole. And the record's called Holly.
1: Holly, really. It's a standards record, and it's well, you know, as Russ Titelman always does, well produced.
0: And she's a great, great artist. I worked with her the second year I was in the Montreal Jazz Festival.
1: She's a Canadian artist.
0: Yes, and she had, at that time, had a wonderful groundbreaking trio, just piano, bass, and her. And I got to, I was actually a special guest with Joshua Redman with her. There's even a YouTube clip of that. I look like a 12-year-old on the stage.
1: Gosh. And it's something we look forward to every year.
0: Yeah.
1: Or you look forward to. I don't do it every year, but I've done it several times.
0: You want me to pick one as we're while yes. we're here? Well, since we played Holly Cole, I thought we'd play Catherine Russell from an album called Cat, and this is Deep in a Dream on Radio Deluxe.

0: Catherine Russell and Deep in a Dream. I think that's, I know Eddie DeLange. It might be Jimmy Van Heusen, I think, as a matter of fact. Or I'm totally, no, I think I'm right.
1: Well, don't, you
0: well, you
1: know,
0: the thing is that we have listeners and we can always be reminded at info@radiodeluxe.com where our Cracker Jack staff, the McCulloughs, will find out and get those things to us.
1: You know what? I love this record. this is really fun. Gabrielle Stravinsky has a...
0: record out.
1: Yes. Willie Nelson songs, right, of all things. And she's... I didn't think this was possible, but she swings, "Mama, don't let your babies grow up to be cowboys."
0: Oh, good.
1: It's fun.
0: Great.
1: Gabrielle Stravinsky
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0: Gabriella Stravelli, Don't Let Your Babies Grow Up to Be Cowboys, from her Willie Nelson record.
1: I mean, who would have thought it?
0: I love it. I'm John Pizzarelli. You are?
1: Jessica Malasky.
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0: Segment four began with Frank Sinatra singing Ain't She Sweet from Sinatra and Swingin' Brass. That's Neil Hefti arrangement. I thought I would play like three songs that I learned on the banjo to close out the first half. The old-time songs that I really that I, like were part of the fabric of Sunday afternoons.
1: I first met you, we did a Broadway show and you played the banjo in it.
0: My very first appearance on the stage was with a banjo until it got cut. Then I came out with the guitar and played for you.
1: Well, what happened, and then I remember at one point in rehearsal, I was mortified after it happened because I guess I must have thought you were attractive. And you were just standing there holding your banjo. And I was talking to you and I kind of like plunked your banjo. I went, bling, bling, bling. I thought, oh boy, I'm gone.
0: You thought, someday I'm going to have a radio show with that guy. Well, one of the other songs that I've always played on the banjo was Bye Bye Blues. And who better to play it on our show today than Les Paul and Mary Ford, the John and Jessica of the 50s on Radio Deluxe.

0: Anything that says Les Paul and Mary Ford on it, I want in my collection.
1: And it does. I mean, it's like Bye Bye Blues. It really is. You can't have the blues when you hear that.
0: Bye Bye. That's everything.
1: It's just the best.
0: And then I thought we'd close out the first half with the last song I can still play on the banjo, which is Yes, Sir, That's My Baby. And this is... and this is... Nat King Cole and Yes, Sir, That's My Baby on Radio Deluxe.

0: That's Nat King Cole, and yes, sir, that's my baby. I play that all the time on the banjo. And you know, I realized that we have room for one more song because these songs are so, we don't usually have such short songs. So I thought we would play one that we used to sing too together. And this is Jimmy Rushing with Dave Brubeck and his quartet, and Shine on Harvest Moon.
1: Aww.
0: I love that one. On Radio Deluxe.

0: Jimmy Rushing with Dave Brubeck and Shine on Harvest Moon. I'm John Pizzarelli. You are
1: Jessica Malasky.
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0: We have another hour of Radio Deluxe upcoming here on Blue Lake Public Radio. And don't forget, you can hear the show on Sunday evening beginning at 6, which kicks off a wonderful evening of broadcasting on Blue Lake Sunday night. 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

0: It's the second half of Radio Deluxe from high atop Lexington Avenue here in the Deluxe Living Room. I'm John Pizzarelli along with
1: Jessica Malasky.
0: And from an album, a brand new album called Give Me Five, that was WWI. I don't even know how he wants to express it, but that's Manu Lafer with Toninho Horta.
1: Oh my gosh.
0: And Cindy Mizell, who sings with Bruce Springsteen.
1: Toninho, Manu makes five records a year.
0: Yeah.
1: Manu is a

0: there's a really wonderful record of Two Kites by Mark Murphy.
1: I love this song.
0: The album, I think, was called Timeless, and it's also on a record called Giants of Jazz, Mark Murphy. So there's
1: Jobim at his most art song.
0: Yes, and Mark Murphy at his most Mark Murphyist on Radio Deluxe.

0: Mark Murphy and Two Kites. Isn't he a unique singer? And also, when I first heard Kurt Elling, I was like, oh, like this is sort of the evolution, sort of, you know, the idea of how another guy inspired by...
1: Clearly influenced by Mark Murphy.
0: Yeah. Now, maybe not on this record, but I thought that made me think of Kurt Elling and something from Night Moves, and this is And We Will Fly. This is Kurt Elling on Radio Deluxe.

0: Kurt Elling and a song called And We Will Fly. I'm John Pizzarelli. You are?
1: Jessica Molaskey. I don't think there's a bad cut on that.
0: That's one of my favorite Kurt Elling records.
1: I think it's my favorite.
0: He makes some stunning records. Yeah. And I was actually listening to his Christmas record because his daughter Louisa sang on it, and it was just so stunning. What a great, great person to know, too. Kurt Elling's just one of the great humans.
1: Salt of the earth.
0: Yes. I'm John Pizzarelli. You are?
1: Jessica Molaskey.
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0: Segment 6 from high atop Lexington Avenue began with yours truly and Hit That Jive Jack from For Centennial Reasons.
1: Yay.
0: You know, we've talked many times. The first time Diana Krall came to town and played at the Algonquin, because the Algonquin doesn't exist. The Cafe Carlyle, maybe in Feinstein's at Studio 54, the last two kind of rooms, those kind of rooms in New York. But I remember when we used to play the Oak Room, you've played it, I played it, and when we first saw Diana Krall play with Paul Keller and Russell Malone, it was so exciting.
1: You went every night. We were in rehearsals.
0: Yeah.
1: And you looked a little bleary-eyed early in the morning.
0: We had so much fun just hearing that, going, oh, they're making that music, you know. So here's the music they were making. Paul Keller, Russell Malone, Diana Krall, and I'm an Errand Girl for Rhythm on Radio Deluxe.

0: That's Diana Krall, and I'm an errand girl for rhythm. And I thought, while we were here, to finish up with the three, because we've been doing a lot of threes today. I found this really cool record of Nat Cole playing piano. And the singers are singing the melody of In a Mellow Tone, and he's just beautifully playing piano around them. And you get to hear the genius of his piano playing on this record. I think you'll love it. This is In a Mellow Tone. Are you game?
1: I'm game.
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1: I did.
0: Well, I can't wait to hear what we have next. I'm John Pizzarelli. You are?
1: Jessica Malasky.
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1: Can we just face it? Our living room is not so deluxe.
0: It's a little messed up. Well, you know what? When we work, this is what happens. You know, when we run around or
1: there's a lot of music everywhere.
0: Yeah.
1: But that's all right. It's work. We're working.
0: It does.
1: Lots of guitars.
0: It's guitars.
1: We get one more guitar, we have to move out of the city.
0: No, I'm actually, I'm thinking of paring down the guitars. So if anybody wants a guitar.
1: Now we have another guitar player in the house.
0: Yeah, well, that's the problem.
1: Our daughter's
0: I have a co-conspirator. And you know, it's very sweet. I think I was in Mamaroneck. A lot of listeners came to the show in Mamaroneck at the Emlyn Theater. And people will say, so Maddie's, that's real. And I'm like,
1: are we sharing too much?
0: And I keep forgetting. It's not even sharing. We just mention it. And people are really sweetly invested. And it's very sweet.
1: I really like this record a lot. This Benny Green record. He's so good. Then and Now. And this is a little vocalese thing for Veronica Swift. Benny Green on piano. Veronica Swift vocals.
0: What's the song?
1: It's called For Regulars Only, from a record called Then and Now. Benny Green.
0: There you go. Benny Veronica Green and Veronica Swift on Radio Deluxe.

0: That was Veronica Swift from a record called Then and Now, Benny Green on piano.
1: It's, yeah, it's really a Benny Green record, and mm-hmm. he has a beautiful picture of him as a child on the cover.
0: Yep.
1: Then and Now.
0: He's an extraordinary musician.
1: Oh, he was, I don't think I'm speaking incorrectly when I say he was a protege of Oscar Peterson. They worked together.
0: Oh, really?
1: A record together, and I got to make a Nat Cole record with Benny and Christian McBride years ago.
0: Fancy.
1: Benny's just, and one of the sweetest men on the planet. Really great guy. You know what I wanted to play for you? I was going through songs this week. This is the odd man out song of the week.
0: Okay. Well, we played some odd things today.
1: Yeah, and some, I'm so glad we did get to some interesting mm-hmm. things, I think, so far. So the album, I don't know how I ran across it, but is called Is That All There Is? Peggy Lee.
0: Mm-hmm.
1: Two of the producers, I think, are Lieber and Stoller. Mm-hmm. But all of the arrangements, maybe with the exception of one, are by Randy Newman. He wrote that arrangement of Is That All There Is?
0: I didn't know that.
1: With that tuba and everything, that banjo. Is that, jink, jink, jink. So,
0: it's such a crazy song.
1: Oh, and it was a hit.
0: Yeah.
1: And that was, you know, Peggy Lee entering her 50s and singing this, just gorgeous. And the reviews of...
0: I always wanted to write a song called It Was What It Was.
1: And I still
0: it was what it was.
1: It could have been, but it wasn't. So there are two Randy Newman songs on the record.
0: Hmm.
1: So one of them's called Johnny, but the original song was called Linda, which Randy Newman did on the album that I think it's the self-titled Randy Newman album. And Randy Newman, just very young man on the cover. I was looking it up. So I found Randy Newman singing Linda to Linda Ronstadt. She says, come in and sit here next to me. And he sings, and it's hilarious. He actually makes it a very, and it's, you know, one of those, Linda, what are you doing? You know,
0: I think I understand this.
1: You get the
0: setup. I think I followed it.
1: So my point of the whole thing
0: most
1: is,
0: of my our marriage.
1: It's a really sort of interesting little story song, but now this is Peggy Lee doing her best Randy Newman impersonation.
0: Okay.
1: She knows what she has to do to sell this song.
0: Okay.
1: So here is Linda.
0: Can't wait to hear it.
1: Actually, the song is Johnny, sung by Peggy Lee from an album called Is That All There Is? Are you ready?
0: Wow.
1: Dig.

0: How about that?
1: That's so out.
0: It's the wildest, weirdest record. I'm sorry to all the listeners out there who don't know what the hell I'm doing
1: that,
0: today.
1: That is, he always has that sort of kaleidoscope.
0: But you can hear, is that all there is inside, right, like the idea of what he was doing. Uh-huh. But when he sings it, when Randy Newman sings it as Linda, to Linda Ronstadt, while he's playing that middle part, he actually asks her, like, he's like playing the song, go, Linda, and then he plays for a while, and he looks at her and says, how many homes do you have? And she starts to laugh, and at the end he says, this is what makes it a great, this last line is what sells the song, keeps it from being a mediocre song, and he goes, Linda, I love you. So she says, Johnny, I love you. And that was how the song ends. So I thought...
1: You're enthusiastic. I worked with him once. You know, they were trying to do a Broadway thing of his songs. He doesn't write anymore.
0: No. Well, yes, he does.
1: I have spent so many hours working for free on shows that never saw the light of day.
0: Ain't that a kick in the head?

0: Dean Martin and Ain't That a Kick in the Head. I love that record, and I love that Nelson Riddle arrangement. I'm John Pizzarelli. You are...
1: Jessica Malasky.
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0: The final segment of Radio Deluxe today began with it's Joe Venuti and Bucky Pizzarelli. And
1: what a combo.
0: Dick Hyman's in there, and Spencer Clark played the bass saxophone. That's Dinah. I always loved that record. I've loved that record since it was in our house.
1: That's kind of a banjo song.
0: Yes, it's kind of a banjo song, yes. and I love that the band, though, the bass sax takes the place of what the upright bass would have been. So you're...
1: Yeah, he plays the bass line.
0: And then the piano and I think his name was Dill Jones or something like that on the piano. It's a really crazy group of guys that only Joe Venuti could put together, and Bucky Pizzarelli. So that was Dinah. Now, I do have, I found a beautiful record of I Thought About You, Keith Jarrett Trio from 1991. Gary Peacock and Jack DeJohnette.
1: Oh, well.
0: They made the record 2 weeks after Miles Davis passed. So they did a little record of called Bye Bye Blackbird, of was released in 1993. And all songs associated with Miles Davis. And one of them was I Thought About You. So I thought you'd like to hear that.
1: I would.
0: Keith Jarrett with Gary Peacock and Jack DeJohnette on
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0: Keith Jarrett and Trio, Gary Peacock and Jack DeJohnette, and I Thought About You. I thought we would close out with, since we had a little piano player there, we close out with Oscar Peterson playing the hymn to freedom, his own piece. It's a beautiful piece. Would you like to hear it?
1: I would.
0: Okay, Jessica. So here's Oscar Peterson, Ray Brown, and Ed Thigpen, and Hymn to Freedom on Radio Deluxe.

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1: With Oscar Peterson.
0: Yes, with Ray Brown and Ed Thigpen and Hymn to Freedom. A beautiful, beautiful piece.
1: Ah.
0: Woo. So thanks, everybody, for joining us for Radio Deluxe. I'm John Pizzarelli. You are?
1: Jessica Malasky.
0: Have a great week.

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0: Welcome to From the Top, where outstanding young musicians come to play. I'm your host, pianist Peter Dugan. We opened the program with the last movement of Bach's Violin Sonata No. 3 in C major, performed by violinist, From the Top alum, and my co-host today, Julia LeGrand. In 2023, Julia helped us create something that we'd never done before, an episode featuring young musicians who identify as disabled or neurodivergent. Today, we're joined by four more extraordinary artists, and Julia is with me to help guide the way. Julia, it's so great to have you back on From the Top. Welcome.
1: Thank you. It is such an honor and just a pleasure to be back.
0: Well, the honor is ours. Take us back to that first episode.
1: So I first appeared on From the Top in 2021 as a young musician, and at the time, I was, I believe, the first blind musician who had been on the show. And I became really interested in how the platform of From the Top could really play a part in helping shape the storytelling and the perception around classical musicians with disabilities. And after that first appearance, I came to From the Top and asked them if they would consider making an episode around musicians with disabilities. And I'm so incredibly grateful that they said yes.
0: Yeah. And you co-hosted with me back then. It's been a couple of years since, though. What have you been up to?
1: Yeah. When we co-hosted that episode, I was taking a gap year after high school. Since then, I completed my freshman year at New England Conservatory before deciding to transfer into the Harvard New England Conservatory dual degree program. So I am now pursuing a bachelor's in philosophy and a master's in violin performance.
0: I know I speak for all of us at From the Top when I say how proud we are, and we're excited to see where your journey continues to take you. Looking back on that first episode we did together, what kinds of responses did you get after it aired?
1: I heard from a lot of disabled colleagues of mine about how the episode had really centered these disabled musicians primarily as artists and people, and how it had been a holistic space to get to know, yes, the disability, but also the music making, the artistry, and the young people behind it all.
0: All right, well, let's get on with the show. Julia, let's meet our first artist, 18-year-old composer Kiefer Bernard from Montclair, New Jersey.
1: Yeah, Kiefer, he started composing during the pandemic and he just hasn't stopped since. Living with epilepsy has also shaped his compositions, including this one, From Light to Dark in the Valley. Here, we will hear it performed by the string quartet, Analog by Choice.

0: That was From Light to Dark in the Valley, an original composition by 18-year-old Kiefer Bernard. It was performed by Analog by Choice, Peter Patko and Emma Burge on violin, Sachin Shukla on viola, and Andres Mejia Rojas on cello. Kiefer, I enjoyed that piece so much.
1: Thanks.
2: Can you take us into From Light to Dark in the Valley? What is it about?
1: It's kind of a connection to epilepsy and seizures, because you have light moments and dark moments, but it doesn't always stay dark. You eventually end up back at light because it goes around. Same thing with your inner self or emotions.
0: Can you tell us about the painting that inspired you to write this?
1: So there's actually multiple versions of this painting, but they're all by Monet. I believe these two are called Sunlight Effect and Gray Day.
0: I love that you include the images of the two paintings on the score. And I was looking at them side by side and just noticing that it is the same scene. And yet you were just describing, you feel the difference. I thought it was brilliant the way you captured that in the writing. I also could have sworn I detected a clock tune, a chime melody hidden in the viola part. Is that accurate?
1: That is true. And the clock chime that is in there is the Whittington chime, which also came in a piece that I have, which is an electroacoustical piece called Clock Dream Becomes Reality.
0: We actually have a recording.
1: It's basically like this guy who's thinking about clocks, and it's like he doesn't know that there are all these different clock sounds. Plus, I added some woodwinds into this as well.
2: That's beautiful. Is it easier to express yourself with composing than with words?
1: Oh, yeah, definitely. 'Cause you express your full self if you are composing, because you actually know what you're doing and you can start to know yourself and your style.
2: I'd also like to know a bit about your composition, Whispers of Hopeful Winds.
1: Whispers of Hopeful Winds, as it might suggest, to give a sense of hope. It kind of shows us that people with epilepsy, they're gonna be okay. The main theme shows us that bit of detail

0: That's really beautiful. And where was it performed?
1: So it was performed at the Disability Pride Parade event in Montclair, New Jersey, which is an event for people with epilepsy and seizures.
0: That's so wonderful to be able to connect disability experience with music and art making and that important message.
1: Yeah.
0: If you could give one piece of advice to other musicians living with epilepsy, what would that be?
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2: Amazing. Well, listeners, while you're on his site, please make sure to check out String Quartet Number 3, Searching for Antiquities, performed by the Dolphins Quartet, because that group happens to include a violinist who's a From the Top alum, Luke Henderson. Kiefer, thank you so much for spending time with us today and for sharing your music with us.
0: It's been such a pleasure getting to know you.
1: Thanks.
2: 18-year-old composer Kiefer Bernard from Montclair, New Jersey.
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0: To continue on with our show, next we will be hearing from 22-year-old French horn player Macy James, who is from Calico Rock, Arkansas, and currently living in Kalamazoo, Michigan. 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
4: Welcome to the show.
5: Hi, Julia. Thanks for having me.
2: Macy, I'm so excited to make some music together. What are we going to play?
4: We are going to play She Danced in the Rain by Kate Nishimura. It is a gorgeous piece, and I love it so much.
0: Is there anything in particular you want listeners to know before they hear it?
4: Yeah, actually, I think the program notes for this piece really aid in the listening experience. One quote that stuck with me is, "Life isn't about waiting for the storm to pass. It's about learning to dance in the rain." And I just think, first of all, such a good quote. And second of all, when you listen to the music with that in mind, it just becomes so much more meaningful and so great.
2: All right, Macy, whenever you're ready, let's take it from the top.

0: You heard She Danced in the Rain by contemporary composer Kate Nishimura. It was performed by 22-year-old French horn player Macy James with me, Peter Dugan, on the piano. Macy's with us now. I just can't tell you how enjoyable that was. You really moved me with what you did there.
1: Oh, well, thank you. I had a great time too. That was so much fun.
2: Macy, one of the reasons I'm particularly excited to talk to you today, besides your incredible performance, is that both of us are blind musicians. And I think sometimes it's easy for one person to represent the perspective of a particular disability. So I'm excited to have a conversation between the two of us today.
1: I agree so much. One person should never represent any group of people, let alone disability, because what worked for one person is not necessarily going to work for all of us.
2: Yeah. I would love to hear just more about the beginning of your musical journey. Can you take us back to a first musical memory?
1: I grew up singing in church, and one of the earliest memories I have was from this Christmas program. I just remember that I was singing Where Are You Christmas from The Grinch.
0: Oh, yeah.
2: Classic.
1: Yeah. And I was singing it by myself. And I remember me and my mom like sitting together and learning the lyrics. And I could not have been very old at all. I have no idea if it was good or not, but I'm sure it was cute. So, I did that. And then I continued singing in church and took piano lessons on and off until I started playing horn in the seventh grade.
2: I know that collaboration and performing with other people in ensembles can bring its own sets of sort of challenges and joys that can be a bit unique as a blind musician. I'd just be curious to hear you talk about what collaborations looked like for you.
1: Well, you know, I've been really grateful to continuously be surrounded by people who valued my differences. I think that's super important. So starting out in high school, my band directors would just record themselves playing or singing my part, and I would learn by ear that way. And then I would bring that to rehearsal. And as I got older and was able to learn Braille music and have access to it, I started reading the music and just coming to rehearsal with it memorized. And, you know, for the majority of my musical experiences, I would say that my lack of vision has not really impeded or even changed the way that I make music at all. What I mainly need from the people I'm collaborating with is flexibility on the time that it takes me to memorize. And, you know, some people might find that a little annoying or a little frustrating, but I've been really fortunate to be with people who are like, yeah, you know, this makes sense. And also because of that, we kind of spend the time rehearsing the little things that maybe we wouldn't rehearse had we just read through everything.
2: That's beautiful. I know that advocacy for accessibility and inclusion is also very important to you. So could you talk a bit about when that happened?
1: Yeah. So I think as a person growing up with a disability, advocacy in the general sense was always very important to me. When I started kind of having these experiences in classical music where I was maybe not feeling like things were accessible, I knew that I wanted to make a change. So the biggest example in my life was when I was in high school doing all region and all state competitions, and all of them had sight reading. And if you're not familiar with Braille music, it is music that you read in Braille, which is done with your hands. And so if you are playing an instrument, it is not possible to also do that. I would need like two more arms. And so I kind of had these experiences, these competitions where they would say, well, just take a zero in the sight reading portion of the competition. And which is kind of crazy a little bit, you know?
2: Yeah.
1: And I would do that and I would end up in like, you know, second band in my region or whatever. But I didn't get necessarily the seat that I deserved. So that's kind of how I started realizing that music, which was so inclusive for me and such an outlet for me, there were also aspects in these musical systems that were really discriminatory.
2: Mm. I love the way you phrased that at the end, because there is something in music itself that I think really can be just so inclusive and particularly, I think, a useful outlet for young people with disabilities. And I know that's also been a part of your academic work. Can you talk a bit about that?
1: Yes, I am so happy with my academic work and excited to continue it. So when I was at the University of Arkansas, I did a thesis on disability representation in horn repertoire. And the project actually started out as I wanted to find music for horn that was written by composers with disabilities. And I very quickly found out that there was none. There was literally no music by a composer who was openly identifying as disabled. So I shifted that project to discuss the programmatic representation of disability in horn repertoire, but I also got some funding. I got a state undergraduate research fellowship from the Arkansas Department of Higher Education, and I was able to use that fellowship to commission Tyler Mazzone, who's a deaf and neurodivergent composer. And so I was able to have him write a work for piano, which I premiered on my senior recital. I actually got to come back into the studio and record it. It was like, you know, we have just in some ways made history, right? Because we created this piece for horn that now future hornists who are disabled can see, you know, and we've created something in my specific sphere that is now here forever that wasn't here before. And that was so awesome. If you'd like to hear the piece I commissioned, it's called Peregrination. Big word. It's Peregrination. It's on Apple Music, Spotify, YouTube Music, Prime Music, anywhere you could think about to find it. So I am super excited about that.
0: Can't wait to check that out.
2: That's amazing. And it makes me so excited for the potential for change in the classical music world and the change that you are going to bring about in your career. Thank you, Macy, so much for being here today. It's been a real pleasure.
1: Of course. Thank you for having me. It's been so much fun. I cannot express enough gratitude to From the Top. This experience has been so great, and I'm just so glad that I got to be here.
0: 22-year-old French horn player Macy James from Calico Rock, Arkansas, now living in Kalamazoo, Michigan. Peter Dugan here, and I just want to say thank you to Gerald and Susan Slavitt. Their support makes it possible for you and me to meet outstanding young musicians together each and every week. 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

0: Welcome back to From the Top, where outstanding young musicians come to play. I'm your host, pianist Peter Dugan, and joining me is my co-host, violinist and disability activist Julia LeGrand.
1: Hi, Peter. It's so great to be here. And we are spending this hour with talented young artists with disabilities.
0: Not only are we co-hosting this episode, but we've gotten to really spend some time together, and you moderated this incredible panel.
1: Yeah, it was such an awesome experience. We had a conversation around disability and inter-arts work. We had panelists representing classical music, jazz, interpretation in American Sign Language of music, and even dance and disability. And it was such a thrill to talk with professionals in the field about how they navigate disability in art making.
0: I learned so much from that discussion, and you were a great moderator.
1: Thank you.
0: Julia, let's meet our next young artist.
1: Next up, 19-year-old violinist Alexander McDowell. He's originally from Durham, North Carolina, but now he's a freshman at Oberlin Conservatory. Alex has dwarfism, and that has shaped his approach to violin playing.
0: Yeah, and I'm really excited for this performance. He and I are going to play the first of Dvorak's four romantic pieces.

0: We're joined now by 19-year-old violinist Alexander McDowell from Durham, North Carolina. He just performed the first of Dvorak's four romantic pieces. I'm Peter Dugan. I had the joy of joining him for that performance at the piano. Alex, what a treat to play that with you. It's one of the most beautiful melodies.
1: Thanks. I agree.
2: And I loved hearing it too. As a violinist, I've always loved that piece. And I just thought the colors and the sound you brought to it were so exciting.
1: Thank you.
2: You draw such an incredible sound from that instrument. I know it's a really wonderful violin made by Luis Bellini, and it's on loan from the Rachel Barton Pine Foundation. Could you tell us a bit about how you came to be playing on it?
1: I received my current violin in May. It's from Brazil. It's a 3/4 size. It was my first great violin because I could play a really big dynamic range and it didn't affect the sound. Like before, if I wanted to play like fortissimo, sometimes it wouldn't sound very good. But now it sounds good like that. So it's really nice.
0: Alex, Julia and I are going to give you a couple of musical choices and tell us which of the two you would rather play on the violin, all right?
1: Yeah.
0: Okay, so Mozart or Shostakovich?
1: Shostakovich.
2: Mm. Ooh. Okay, Bach or Bartok?
1: Bach.
2: Okay.
0: Okay.
2: I think I'm probably with you there.
0: Romantic or contemporary?
1: Romantic.
0: Uh-huh.
2: And chamber or orchestra?
1: Chamber.
0: Excellent. It's fun to get to know someone that way. Thank you both.
1: Thank you.
2: In your career so far as a violinist, what's been like a highlight for you?
1: I really enjoyed performing at the Kennedy Center and recording today.
2: That's a great answer. Can you talk a bit more about the Kennedy Center performance?
1: I was one of the winners of the 2025 VSA International Young Musicians Program. So I applied like at the end of 2024, and then they invited me and four other musicians to play on the Millennium Stage. And there were also some workshops and chances to learn about how to pursue music and about having a disability.
2: Was there anything that stood out to you about kind of being in a group of disabled musicians?
1: I liked it a lot because they were all really good. And I noticed that there were a lot of other musicians in like similar situations as me. Mm-hmm. And I hadn't really realized that before.
2: I feel like that's such an important revelation that like one isn't alone actually in sort of trying to figure out what music with a disability looks like. When do you remember like first becoming aware of your disability?
1: I didn't really notice that much until like I was like 7 and like other kids asked me like how old I was. Mm-hmm. And then when I told them, sometimes they didn't believe me. Mm-hmm. But I think that was mostly it.
2: Was there any time when you sort of became aware of your disability, particularly in terms of your violin playing? I know for me, I wouldn't really think about my blindness in terms of my violin playing, but then sometimes I'd have a teacher who'd have to think of a different way to teach like straight bow technique because I couldn't look in a mirror. And so sometimes like things like that would come up.
1: Yeah, so when I started doing some competitions when I was like 10, I think. In this one competition, a judge was like, "Your intonation is really good, but it sounds like you're playing a toy." But I think I've gotten past that because I worked on sound a lot and just started focusing on contact point a whole lot.
2: Yeah, that's interesting to hear about that particular challenge and particular aspect, but you have such a gorgeous sound now. So I'm glad we got to hear a piece that highlighted that.
1: Thank you.
2: So you mentioned recording here as a highlight, But I'm also curious, in the time you've spent here in Boston rehearsing and getting to know everyone and the panel discussion we hosted around this initiative, has anything else stuck out to you?
1: Yeah, I think the panel was really inspiring. I liked what Adrian said, that he sometimes can't do the same bowings as other violinists, so he changes some of them. And I agree that it shouldn't matter how you do it as long as it sounds good.
2: Yeah, Adrian and Antoine is just an incredible violinist. And because he has a limb difference, he does approach the physicality of playing violin in a different way. It was so great to have him talk about that on our panel. And just to really emphasize how, at the end of the day, music is about the sounds and ultimately, the feelings.
1: Yeah.
2: Alex, has this experience being here in Boston, connecting with these other disabled musicians, changed how you think about your future?
1: This experience makes me wonder, like, if I should do some things to like help other musicians like me, like you're doing. Because I haven't really thought about that very much before.
2: That's so powerful to hear. And I'm always just so excited to think about young musicians making real change.
0: Well, thank you both.
1: Thank you so much.
0: 19-year-old violinist Alexander McDowell from Durham, North Carolina, currently a freshman at Oberlin Conservatory. Next, we'll meet our youngest musician on today's episode. His name is Zion Giles. He's 14 years old from Chicago, Illinois, and studies percussion at Merritt School of Music in partnership with the Foundation for Hearing and Speech Resources.
2: Zion is profoundly deaf and he uses cochlear implants. It's really been exciting to experience how deeply he connects with rhythm as part of his music making. And so we'll get to know him through the people closest to him on his musical journey.
3: Hi, my name is Zion Giles.
4: My name is Danielle Giles. My son is Zion Giles.
3: I play marimba, drums, and rap.
4: Zion has always been musically inclined. I remember I bought him a microphone, maybe he was like 2, and he was just like rapping. He didn't use real words because he didn't have them, but he just had like a beat going.

0: Zion has what we would say is disability plus. His hearing impairment wasn't noticed until he was 3 years old. Also, he has a limb difference, which was noticed right off top. But I would say his main disability is the hearing impairment. It's been a journey with just learning the process of therapies, learning the process of hearing, speaking, and so forth. We were going for like an audiology appointment. I saw a sign at the hospital. They had music classes for deaf students. So I signed them up for it.
1: My name is Frances Kennedy. I work at the Merritt School of Music. I was matched with Zion, who was interested in learning piano.
2: I would try piano when I was 12.
1: At the end of our first piano lesson, Danielle asked Zion, "Do you want to continue with this?"
0: It wasn't for him. It was kind of difficult.
2: Too hard for me to play piano.
1: Piano wasn't the best fit for him just due to his limb difference. So I tried to get creative and think about how we could still make music accessible. And I gave him mallets to hold. And he automatically just started jamming out on the xylophone.
2: I learned to play xylophone with McFranklin.
1: Just the steady beat was so strong. His sense of rhythm was just unbelievable. He really has music inside of him.
0: Zion is, he's special.
2: And make me feel happy.
0: He has definitely grasped onto it.
1: So in my experience in working with students who are deaf and hard of hearing, oftentimes students have a difficult time understanding the concept of rhythm. Even something like hearing a mother's heartbeat while in the womb, they didn't have that beat around them right from the start. I was kind of expecting that with Zion, but it was actually the opposite. Zion had normal hearing when he was born. So I think for those first few years of his life, he was used to hearing rhythm. So maybe it was that foundation was just built then. I also think a lot of it has to do with his love of rap music and listening to Chance the Rapper. After about a year of xylophone, he started playing a full-size marimba.
2: My mom supported me, play marimba, and my family supported me too.
0: Zion is way more advanced than me, you know, and I have my hearing, my sight, my limbs. Music is a huge part of his life.
2: I practice every day. I practice on the week or the weekend, at night and afternoon.
0: He likes making his own beats and DJing and TikToks and stuff like that. So if he gets a TikTok video and he has 20,000 views, I got a lot of views. So it's definitely, it gives him that confidence, that boost.
2: And make me feel like great.
1: Zion, as a musician, is a kid who believes anything is possible. He knows what he's capable of. I see him going anywhere he wants to go.
2: My name is Zion, and I'm 14 years old. And this is my piece called Good Tomorrow.
3: And now Zion and I are going to perform an original piece he brought us called School Tomorrow. The piece begins with marimba and piano, and it reflects a lot of the music that Zion loves. But where it goes from there might surprise you.

0: got good tomorrow, but I joke at work, yeah. Drawed out of my shoe, drawed out of my shirt. I be playing ball, but my shoe don't get no dirt. They got my alien, cause I'm not from Earth. I could get crazy, so I got you catch on stick first. Throw my feet down and he looks just like Victor Carter. When the DBD go hard, then she go harder. Yeah, my mama better do it because she is smarter. Make her up high, got my bitch to look up right. Hope I ever deal, deal, shoot it every night. I don't need no chain, my girl already light. They sleep out, I'm busy, tell her work at night.
1: That was School Tomorrow by 14-year-old percussionist Zion Giles from Chicago, Illinois, a piece Zion dedicated to his mom. Zion was on marimba and rap, and I was on the piano. And that's our show for today, folks.
2: Thank you to all of the young musicians in this program. It's been such an honor to hear their music and their stories.
1: So if you enjoyed this episode, we invite you all to listen to our 2023 program, Celebrating Musicians with Disabilities, and check out our film documenting this initiative. You can find that all on our website, fromthetop.org.
2: To close the show, we will be hearing music from cellist Adam Mandela Walden, who appeared on that original broadcast. Adam was diagnosed with autism and epilepsy at a young age, and music has long been a way for him to connect and communicate. He now studies at Berklee College of Music and Boston Conservatory at Berklee.
1: The piece we're about to hear is a movement from a larger work that Adam Mandela has been composing together with Berklee College of Music's Dr. Eugene Friesen. It's inspired by author Naoki Higashida's book, The Reason I Jump, The Inner Voice of a 13-Year-Old Boy with Autism. This piece brings together Higashida's words with music in a very powerful way. Here's the fourth movement, Elopement Tango, which features Adam performing all the parts, including cello, vocals, melodica, and a looper pedal. Before we hear that final performance, Julia, I just want to thank you again for spending the time and for co-hosting with me today. It's been so much fun.
2: Thank you for having me. It's been such a joy and an honor.
1: I'm Peter Dugan.
2: And I'm Julia LeGrand.
1: Thank you all for joining us here on From the Top. 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

A heartfelt thanks to Berklee College of Music for their incredible partnership. Thank you to Laura Lavalva, Cao Hui Li, Mei Xuan Li, Abraham Granado, Juan Pablo Correa, Olivia Gan, and Se Yin at the Berklee College of Music. 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Special thanks to my incredible co-host, Julia Legrand, who also served as content advisor and associate producer. 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
1: 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And thanks for your help. Sunny skies in the forecast for today with highs around 50 degrees. Right now it's 51 degrees and sunny here at Blue Lake Fine Arts Camp. 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
2: We are live at the Metropolitan Opera House in New York City. I'm Deborah Lou Harder. For today's Saturday matinee, we bring you Eugene Onegin, Tchaikovsky's poignant drama about the thrill of love and the heartache of rejection. Baritone Yuri Samoilov stars as the aloof yet charismatic title character, opposite soprano Azmik Grigoryan as the humble yet passionate Tatiana. They're joined by Stanislas de Barbarac as the poet Lenski and Maria Barakova as Tatiana's sister Olga, with Alexandra Tsimbalyuk and Larissa Diadkova. Maestro Timur Zangiev makes his network broadcast debut, leading the Met Orchestra and chorus. We're sharing this performance with audiences in cinemas around the world live in HD, and during intermission, HD host Joyce DiDonato will speak with our stars. 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Stay with us.
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2: This is Deborah Lou Harder, and I'm with our commentator, Ira Siff. Tchaikovsky is probably best known to most people for his large-scale symphonic works, concertos, and ballets. So, Ira, it's striking how the drama of Eugene Onegin feels so intimate and personal.
4: Well, there's a wonderful letter Tchaikovsky wrote to a friend in which he said, quote, "If ever music was written with pure passion, with love for the story and the characters in it, it is the music for Onegin. I trembled and melted with inexpressible delight while writing it. If the listener feels even the smallest part of what I experienced when I was composing this opera, I will be utterly content and ask for nothing more."
2: Wow. And our cast has been throwing their heart and soul into their performances, and audiences have been so moved. Onegin is a breakthrough role at the Met for the Ukrainian baritone Yuri Samoilov. Azmik Grigoryan, who made a brilliant debut here a couple of years ago as Puccini's Madama Butterfly,

0: Tatiana, spending a sleepless night writing a love letter to Eugene Onegin.
1: Tchaikovsky definitely identified very strongly with Tatiana and with the character of the sensitive poet Lenski. The composer enlisted an actor friend of his to collaborate on the libretto, but he ended up doing a lot of it himself with his brother Modeste as a sounding board. He called the form of the opera lyric scenes in three acts. It takes us through the story in vignettes, but they capture the atmosphere and relationships so vividly that we sense the existence of a through line.
0: Hard to believe, but at the opera's premiere in Moscow in 1879, the roles were originated by students from the Moscow Conservatory. Tchaikovsky thought they would bring a youthful sincerity to their portrayals.
1: Well, Tchaikovsky'd had a severe attack of cold feet. He simply had no faith in the opera when he composed it, and, you know, comparing it to the celebrated Pushkin text. A couple of years later, it was given a bigger premiere at the Bolshoi Theater, and soon the opera entered the international repertory. In fact, Gustav Mahler was a big champion of it.
0: And it remains one of the most beloved works by Tchaikovsky. Act One of the opera unfolds in three scenes, which we will present with brief pauses in between. Here's the synopsis for the first scene, which takes place by the garden of the Larin family estate in the Russian countryside. Madame Larina hears her daughters, Tatiana and Olga, singing a melancholy duet about lost love. And she reminisces to their nursemaid, Filipyevna, about how hopelessly romantic she used to be when she was their age, before she finally settled into respectable domesticity. Peasants come in from the harvest, singing a soulful folk song, then breaking into a lively number as they entertain the ladies with a dance. The music makes Tatiana feel dreamy and wistful, and her sister Olga teases her. She herself is too carefree to daydream. Soon, Olga's suitor, the poet Lenski, comes calling, and he brings with him his friend, Eugene Onegin, who has a neighboring country estate. Tatiana finds herself instantly drawn to the urbane stranger and believes he's the great love she's been waiting for. Onegin is rather bored by the countryside, but tries to make conversation with the shy Tatiana, while Lenski wholeheartedly declares his love to Olga. Madame Larina invites the gentleman to stay for dinner, and as they head into the house, Filipyevna suspects that Tatiana may have fallen for Onegin, and that's how the scene ends. Before we talk through the music in this scene, Ira, let's take a couple of minutes to explore a haunting motif that occurs throughout the whole opera. In fact, it's the very first music we'll hear at the top of the prelude. Let's listen to that now.

You know, Tchaikovsky didn't use musical themes or leitmotifs anywhere near as pervasively as, say, Wagner did, but this motif is pretty prominent in Eugene Onegin. Some have called it the fate theme, and certainly Tchaikovsky was known to be obsessed with the idea of fate. In fact, we can hear a little resemblance to the fate theme from Bizet's Carmen. And that was an opera that Tchaikovsky worshipped. But I would say the motif is mainly associated with Tatiana's love. Now, here it is a couple of times when Tatiana tells her mother how affected she is by the suffering of the lovers in the book she's reading. It's in both the orchestra and her vocal line.

0: We can hear how the theme seems to be doing battle against more hopeful music. The hopeful music swells up, but then this motif pulls it down again. Reminds me that Tchaikovsky once referred to fate as, quote, that force which prevents the impulse to happiness from attaining its goal, an invincible force that can never be overcome.
1: Mm. Well, I don't want to give away too much of what happens in the rest of the opera, but suffice it to say, the theme appears several times.

0: So beautiful. Mm. It's something we can listen for throughout the opera. Let's talk about some of the other music in this opening scene, Ira.
1: Well, after the prelude, which is dominated by that theme, we hear Tatiana and Olga's voices offstage as they sing a duet about love and longing. And this evolves into a layered quartet as their mother and nursemaid onstage have a conversation about settling for comfort rather than passion. And this is an idea that will haunt the opera.
0: Yeah. The older women declare, heaven sends us habit in place of happiness. Then we're treated to some wonderful choral music.
1: A slice of Russian country life as the peasants celebrate the harvest. Their first song is based on a traditional folk tune. Their second was written by Tchaikovsky, but certainly resembles an authentic, highly spirited Russian folk song. Olga later quotes this bouncy melody, saying it makes her want to dance, too. And she has a light aria, telling her sister she's not made for bookish fantasies like Tatiana, but rather for fun and gaiety.
0: We get the sense that while everyone loves Tatiana, she is a bit of an oddity to them. Even her mother gently scolds her for getting so wrapped up in her books. Tatiana has clearly been dreaming of falling in love herself. But there's no big moment in the music that announces when she falls for Onyegin.
1: Now, there's a simple quartet as she and Olga each muse to themselves while the two men converse rather casually. Onyegin notices something soulful in Tatiana while being somewhat dismissive of Olga, and Lenski is rather relieved that Onyegin seems more interested in Tatiana than Olga.
0: For now. When Onyegin speaks to Tatiana, he too is a bit condescending about her fondness for reading, and he doesn't bother to hide the fact that he finds country life extremely dull.
1: Lenski, on the other hand, is in love with the country, and even more with Olga. And he's a beautiful aria full of simple, direct, melodic rapture as he expresses his unconditional love for Olga, who seems perhaps less serious about him than he is about her.
0: We will hear, in order of vocal appearance, Osmik Grigorian as Tatiana, Maria Barakova as Olga, Elena Zaremba as Madame Larina, and Larisa Diadkova as Filipievna. Remy Martin is the offstage voice. Stanislav de Baberak is Lenski, and Yuri Samoilov is Onyegin. The concertmaster today is Benjamin Bowman. Maestro Timur Zangiev, in his network broadcast debut, conducts the Metropolitan Opera Orchestra and chorus. Our production sets the action in Tchaikovsky's time around 1879, when the opera premiered. When the curtain rises, we're in the interior of a garden conservatory. The back wall is tall windows and French doors covered by muslin shades, beyond which are birch trees. The garden furniture is sturdy and rustic, but charming. The 19th century costumes feature bustled floor-length dresses for the women. Tatiana wears a floral peplum jacket and matching long skirt in a brown and cream pattern, while Olga's dress is in a blue and white floral. The men are in light summer jackets. Lenski's more rugged, over a belted gray tunic and tan trousers tucked into brown boots. Onyegin's quite dapper, over a vest with a cravat, and he wears a straw boater hat. The peasants are in simple working clothes. Their dance is extremely lively, with one of the ladies in a bright red skirt being tossed up into the air repeatedly. Here comes our maestro, Timur Zangiev, to the pit. As the orchestra rises, and here is the opening scene of Tchaikovsky's Eugene Onyegin, live from the Met.

0: Tatiana believes that in Eugene Onegin, she's finally met the man of her dreams. That was the opening scene of Tchaikovsky's Eugene Onegin live from the Met, starring Azmik Grigorian, Maria Barakova, Stanislas de Babarak, and Yuri Samoilov. And we're about to hear the second scene. It takes place that night in Tatiana's room. She's in a turmoil as she prepares for bed and confides to her nursemaid Filipyevna that she's in love. Left alone, Tatiana stays up all night, pouring out her heart in a love letter to Onegin. And in the morning, she asks Filipyevna to have it sent to him. In order of vocal appearance, we'll hear Larisa Diadkova as Filipyevna and Azmik Grigorian as Tatiana. Timur Zangiev conducts the Met Orchestra. We're about to hear Tatiana's famous extended letter scene, which is framed by interactions with her nursemaid.
1: Tatiana asks her about love in the old days, and Filipyevna regales her with the tale of her own arranged marriage at the age of 13. Mm. Tatiana's letter scene contains some of Tchaikovsky's most beautiful music. The orchestra leads into it with agitated music, suggesting her working up her courage. She has a big outburst before settling into measured lines as she considers how to express her feelings.
0: There are so many small sections with changes of mood in the music as she writes her letter.
1: And she vacillates between doubt and rapture, sometimes musing on her feelings, sometimes reading what she's writing. Most moving is a descending line as she asks, "Are you my guardian angel or a clever tempter?"
0: After she finishes the letter, we hear the sunrise in the music and the sound of a shepherd piping. Before Tatiana sees Filipyevna again and asks her to get her grandson to deliver the letter to Onegin.
1: Yes, this is another little exchange between Tatiana and Filipyevna. Filipyevna notices that Tatiana's blushing, that her cheeks are all red.
0: Here's Act 1, Scene 2 of Eugene Onegin, live from the Met.

0: Tatiana has impulsively sent an impassioned love letter to Eugene Onegin. That was Act 1, Scene 2 of Tchaikovsky's Eugene Onegin, and Scene 3 will begin soon, in which Onegin, having received the letter, comes to see Tatiana. She listens, devastated and humiliated, as he tells her that while he was touched by what she wrote, he has no interest in marrying and can offer her only the love of a brother. He also cautions her to control her feelings more in the future because someone less honorable than he might take advantage of her. In this scene, we'll hear Azmik Grigoryan as Tatiana and Yuri Samoilov as Onegin, with Timur Zangiev conducting the Met Orchestra and chorus.
1: The meeting of Tatiana and Onegin is framed by the song of peasant girls in the distance picking berries. Their cheerfulness makes Tatiana's rejection feel even more painful by contrast. Onegin's aria to her is gentle, not unkind, but so condescending. There's a sense of detachment in the music, and she says nothing to him, only to herself. Oh God, what humiliation.
0: His words are so easy for him to say, so agonizing for her to hear. Let's hear Act 1, Scene 3 of Eugene Onegin, live from the Met.

0: Onegin rejects and admonishes Tatiana, leaving her heartbroken and mortified. We've heard Act One of Tchaikovsky's Eugene Onegin live from the Met, starring Yuri Samoilov, Asmik Grigoryan, Stanislas de Babarak, Maria Barakova, Larisa Diadkova, and Elena Zaremba, with Timur Zangiev conducting the Met Orchestra and chorus. I'm Deborah Lou Harder, commentator Ira Siff is with me, and we're about to join Cinema HD host Joyce DiDonato, who's with our Onegin baritone Yuri Samoilov. And beautiful aria, but biting words to Tatiana.
1: Very difficult, and her responses, which we could see, were so heartbreaking.
0: And we're about to go to cinema host Joyce DiDonato, and here she is now.
2: Oh, hi, Yuri. Hello. Welcome. Are you really eating the apple?
3: I am.
2: Oh, it's a great hydrating source, right?
3: It is.
2: Wow. Congratulations.
3: Thank you so much.
2: This first act is already just breathtaking.
3: Thank you. Thank
2: it's
3: you.
2: Breathtaking. Onegin now is a breakthrough role for you here at the Met, right? But you've been singing it for a long time.
3: Yeah.
2: What is this? What makes it such a great fit for you?
3: It's my 10th production of Onegin, and I'm particularly excited to perform it here at the Met. And now Live HD, I'm greeting everybody sitting in the cinemas. I hope you got your popcorn and enjoying
2: your apples.
3: Yeah, it's very exciting to be here to perform this role. I don't particularly like Onegin as a character, but I trying to do my best. You know, I'm a little bit different myself. It's always challenging when you perform somebody whom you are not.
2: What don't you like about him?
3: Well, I don't like that he's not emotionally developed, psychologically developed. He's very childish within himself,
2: yeah.
3: And he gets punished, which we are going to see a bit later.
2: So, for the audience, how do you think we're meant to feel about him as well? Because we also feel that watching.
3: I think he's neither villain nor romantic hero. He's very human in a way, which makes him also very modern because he's detached from himself. He's detached from the society, from the others. But I think this lack of emotions will make him realize certain things later, or certain traumatic experiences in his life which are following in the next acts are gonna make him realize certain things. I really hope so.
2: Yeah. So that coldness, in a way, of Onegin is in big contradiction to Tatiana, right? And you have this extraordinary actress and artist in Asmik. What is it like to pair your Onegin with her here?
3: Yeah, you can compare his coldness in the beginning to her coldness in the end. Mm. They basically switch the roles. With Asmik, I love her absolutely. I love to perform with her. She's a good friend. I think because of that also particularly we are able to bring certain things on stage because of our connection in real life.
2: Yeah, and that parallel journey is quite human. And you bring it to life in glorious fashion. Your singing is so beautiful and your portrayal divine.
3: Thank you.
2: Congratulations.
3: Thank you so much, Joyce.
2: Beautiful debut here. Thank you.
3: Thank you.
0: That was baritone Yuri Samoilov, our Onegin, speaking with Cinema HD host Joyce DiDonato. And in just a little while, we'll join Joyce again with Larisa Diadkova and Elena Zaremba. And then we'll bring you the opera quiz with special guest Lucas Meacham. That's the Robert K. Johnson Foundation Metropolitan Opera Quiz coming up soon. 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
5: A lot of operatic characters endure restless nights. I'm William Berger at the Met with a few examples. In Tchaikovsky's opera, Tatiana spends the whole night writing a love letter to Eugene Onegin. Grimoaldo in Handel's Rodelinda complains that while even lowly shepherds get to rest, he doesn't. Fear of aging, a loveless marriage, and politics keep Spain's King Philip II awake in Verdi's Don Carlo.

0: While in 20th century Beijing, Premier Chou Enlai is also kept awake by political cares and age in Nixon in China by John Adams.
1: I am old and cannot sleep forever.
0: And in the legendary Peking of Puccini's Turandot, the law declares that no one is allowed to sleep. And Amina in Bellini's La Sonnambula is definitely asleep, and yet she's walking around her village. These are just some of the characters who are sleeping badly in operas.
2: We are live at the Met for Tchaikovsky's Eugene Onegin. Soon we'll join Cinema HD host Joyce DiDonato, who will be with our Filipyevna and Madame Larina, Larissa Diadkova and Elena Zaremba, Ira, two very distinguished mezzo-sopranos.
3: So marvelous. They lend such an authenticity to the production, and both, of course, come from having been great, great big stars.
2: Here is Joyce now.
4: Now I have the pleasure of speaking with two other wonderful artists, mezzo-soprano Larissa Diadkova, who plays the nurse Filipyevna, and mezzo-soprano Elena Zaremba, who sings Madame Larina, Tatiana's mother. Titanic mezzo-sopranos, what a joy to have you here. This is such a heart-wrenching story, and I know that Pushkin's novel is, of course, a classic in Russia. Did you grow up reading the story? The novel?
5: Of course. Of course.
4: Yeah, of course.
6: Everyone reads this novel, Eugene Onegin, in the literature class. Yes. Yeah. In school.
5: And we know it by heart.
4: And do you remember your first impressions of it when you read it?
5: Oh, it was, we were child in that moment.
6: Yeah, at 15 maybe.
5: Maybe 15 old. Years. Yeah.
4: Yes. Yes. I'm just going to, yes, we want to hear your beautiful voice here.
6: Oh, thank you.
4: And the music that Tchaikovsky brings to this, not having read the novel when you were young, how do you feel like it illuminates the story?
5: I think I love this music, and as long as I live, I love it more and more, the music of Tchaikovsky, because it goes immediately in the heart, and your soul is just like... I don't know how to say it. It's growing your soul. It's make bigger your soul.
4: It you makes know? Bigger your yeah. soul. Oh, I love that.
6: I have the same feel with Yelena, absolutely.
4: I think that's why audiences love it too, because it transfers so beautifully to us. Larissa, last month was your 30th anniversary of your Met debut, and you sang Madelon in Giordano's Andrea Chenier with Luciano Pavarotti. Bring me there. What did that feel like?
6: Oh, it was one most existing moment in my life. Yeah. And, you know, at step on stage with legend of opera, Walt. Mm. It's unforgettable.
4: Unforgettable. Yeah,
6: it's true. It's like this. And, of course, conductor James Levine.
4: Yeah.
6: That's so many names.
4: Us, we hear so many people Pons. Talking about the legendary performances, Levine, Pons, Pavarotti, Larissa. It's just, no, but it brings us back to what many of us feel is like this golden age era that we remember so much. And Elena, your Met debut also just a few years later is Azucena in Il Trovatore. What was your feeling of that moment?
5: Oh, I was so scared. Because there was no rehearsal on stage.
4: Ah.
5: I did it without any rehearsal on stage.
6: We did just secret.
5: Yes, it's secret. No, it's not a secret now. It was
4: Azucena.
5: 27 years ago.
4: Azucena with no
5: Azucena.
4: Rehearsal on
5: yes,
4: the stage.
5: Yes.
4: I'm sure you were magnificent. Thank you both so much. I wish you a wonderful rest of the show. And it's an honor to speak with you both.
5: Thank you.
4: Congratulations.
5: Thank you very much.
4: Congratulations.
2: That was Larisa Diatkova and Elena Zaremba speaking with Joyce DiDonato. And now it's time for the opera quiz. Our panelists today are Megan Goria, an arts marketing executive with the agency Situation, Rob Marks, who's a foundation director, and Roger Pines, a writer and lecturer who teaches opera repertoire at Northwestern University. And our host is pianist Brian Zieger, artistic director of vocal arts at the Juilliard School. So let's go down to List Hall.
7: Thanks, Deborah, and hello to our radio listeners and to you all here in List Hall. Thank you for joining us. It's wonderful to see you here. We heard today's heroine, Tatiana, fall hopelessly in love and spend a whole night rhapsodizing about her feelings for Onegin. Panelists, let me ask you, what are some other operas you think are especially effective in capturing the impetuosity of first love, that thrilling recklessness? Who wants to go first? Rob Marks.
8: Well, I guess the first part that would come to mind is Sophie in the second act of Strauss's Rosenkavalier. She just lays her eyes on Octavia and delivering that silver rose, and she's done for. That's it.
7: Great.
9: I was thinking of Manon and Des Grieux. Mm-hmm. He shows up at the inn, he sees her, and bam.
7: Do you feel that one or the other operatic settings of Manon do that better, or they just do it?
9: Oh, the Massenet.
7: Yeah?
9: Yeah, it's extraordinary, that first scene between the two of them.
7: It's magic.
9: Yeah.
7: Megan.
10: If I can speak on behalf of teenage girls with a lot of feelings, I would say Lucia at the very beginning, hearing, you know, Alice telling her, you have to stay away from him. What are you talking about? This is dangerous. And she says, you know, when I have that feeling of ecstasy, that's it for me.
7: Wow, great. Spoilers aside, young Tatiana is going to age about 5 years over the course of today's opera, from Act 1 to Act 3. This got us thinking, people talk about human years and dog years. What about opera years? Panelists, I'm going to name 4 operatic characters. Please work together to put them in order of how much they age for the beginning of their operas. You don't have to know the precise amount of time. Just talk it through and make your best guess from least time to most. Are you ready? Here are the 4 characters. Leonora in Verdi's La Forza del Destino. Philip Glass's Akhenaten, Puccini's Madame Butterfly, and Wagner's Tannhäuser. Again, that's Leonora, Akhenaten, Butterfly, and Tannhäuser. So let's hear out loud your thinking through it.
9: Well, with Leonora, we don't really have a sense of it, but I have a feeling that it's not all that long, maybe a year or two.
8: Well, it's indeterminate. It really is indeterminate. I think it's indeterminate. I don't think it's specified in the libretto. Butterfly would be about 4 years because she says that trouble, yeah. The son is 3 years old.
9: Right. 3, yeah.
8: So that would be 3. Tannhäuser.
9: We don't really have a sense of it. I mean, how long would he be in Rome? Would he be in Rome for a year, 2 years?
8: Well, as I said once before, if it's a modern dress production, he could fly there and back in the same day.
9: Yeah.
8: So we don't really know. But if it's a traditional production, it would take presumably a year or so that he's gone.
9: Okay, we'll say a year.
8: Okay. And then Akhenaten, I'm stumped on that.
9: No.
10: Akhenaten, we go through the majority of his reign, don't we? So maybe
9: 15 years?
10: I would say... I would put Akhenaten at the top.
9: Okay, so Akhenaten first, and then maybe Forza, and then number 2, and then maybe Tannhäuser 3, and Butterfly 4.
8: That's going longest to shortest.
7: No.
9: Oh, sorry. No, yeah. Butterfly would be at the end.
10: Butterfly's at the end.
9: Right.
10: Mm-hmm.
9: Okay. So what's our final?
7: So the final order is Roger.
9: It would be. If you're going lowest to highest?
7: Shortest to longest,
9: yes. So it would be probably Leonora first, then Tannhäuser, then Butterfly, and then Akhenaten.
8: Okay.
7: Well, the last two are correct. But in fact, so that's half the game. Well done. And fascinating to hear your thoughts on this. Tannhäuser, if he just took off on foot. Mm-hmm. My bosses tell me that would be about 6 months to a year, assuming he gets a quick visit with the Pope there. And then Madame Butterfly, it is 3 years. She starts out at the ripe old age of 15 and gets to 18. Mm-hmm. Then Leonora, about 6 years, most of it spent as a hermit. But you know, when you're in a cave, time passes in a different way, I think.
4: Sure.
7: And then finally, we do know with Akhenaten, it covers from year 1 to year 17 of his reign.
4: Okay, so not too far.
9: Very close on that.
7: But very good work. Let's hear it for our great panel. And now it's my pleasure to introduce one of today's most popular baritones, currently starring at the Met as Germain in Verdi's La Traviata. Please help us welcome Lucas Meacham. Lucas, it's great to have you back here. You've been at the Met almost 20 years now, but I do believe, and correct me if I'm wrong, that Germain will be your first Verdi role here.
11: It is, and boy, does time keep on ticking, man. It just feels like yesterday I made my debut in War and Peace here, but no, it's my first Verdi role, and I'm slowly stepping into this repertoire. Some people don't know, but as a singer, we were just actually talking about this before the panel, it's difficult to step into roles that are too dramatic right off the bat because your voice grows with you as you age. It's kind of like the wrinkles on your face as you get older. You don't recognize them, and then 10 years later, you're like, what is that thing there? And that's consider that wrinkle a vocal development. And that's why I'm here at the ripe old age of where I currently am, singing my first Germain in Traviata.
7: Well, we're thrilled to have you here. We're really looking
11: forward
7: to it.
11: Thank you.
7: Both La Traviata and Eugene Onegin feature challenges to duels. In fact, it seems like a lot of operatic characters are spoiling for a fight. So that's the theme of our presto round. Lucas is going to read you some lines in English translation which spark duels or fights. Panelists, you tell us the opera in which you hear this invitation to fight. Are you ready with your bells?
11: Yep.
7: Okay, number one.
11: All right, number one. You bit my ear.
7: Roger.
9: That's going to be Turiddu to Alfio in Cavalleria Rusticana.
7: Yeah, actually, he says here,
9: Alfio to Turiddu.
7: But very well done.
11: Also what Mike Tyson said to Evander Holyfield.
7: Okay. Are we going to have an opera on that? Are you looking forward to that?
11: Oh, yeah, I can't wait to play Evander with a half an ear.
7: There you go. Okay, number two.
11: I have caught you, you butcher of my children.
7: Roger.
9: Would that be Macduff to Macbeth?
7: Yeah, very good. In Verdi's Macbeth, yes. Number three.
11: Let him who has come to fight in the trial by combat come forward.
7: Rob.
8: It's Lohengrin. Is that Telramund?
7: It's the Herald.
8: Reslan?
7: But very, very good. Wagner's Lohengrin, correct.
8: Yeah.
7: Yes. Number four.
11: I want to drink your blood. One of us will be disemboweled.
7: This one was a surprise to me. It's one that Lucas has sung many times, although perhaps... You want to say it in Italian?
8: Mio, maybe?
11: No. I'll say it, and then I'll sing it if you need it. Io ti voglio sangue ber. Io ti voglio il sangue ber.
9: Oh.
7: It's Bohème. Yeah, audience. Anybody?
9: Right.
7: No?
9: Is it Schaunard in the antics in the fourth act?
4: Oh, right.
7: Very good. Yeah,
4: Of course, in the fake fight.
7: Bohème, very good.
11: Yes, it's Schaunard, and then Colline answers.
7: Very good.
11: Yes.
7: All right.
4: Very tough.
7: No, it was. Number five.
11: Hold your bells till the end of this one. Come, vile Montague, draw your sword.
7: Roger's showing off. Go ahead.
9: Is that Tybalt in the duel scene?
7: Tybalt to Romeo
9: and Juliet.
7: Yeah, Guido. Very good. Six.
11: We'll meet at the first light of dawn tomorrow morning in the graveyard at Ravenswood.
7: Megan.
4: That is Lucia di Lammermoor.
7: Yes. It's one of the guys.
4: One of the guys. One of the guys to the other guy.
7: Enrico to Edgardo in this case.
11: One of the guys to the other guy.
7: Yeah.
11: I tell you to your face, you are a scoundrel, a dowry hunter, a cunning liar, and a filthy boor without decency or honor.
7: I think it's actually sung by a biological woman in the pants role. Audience, anybody?
4: Oh.
7: Yeah, Megan?
4: No, that was...
11: Go ahead.
9: Is that Octavian?
7: Yes, very good.
9: Mm-hmm.
7: Octavian to Ox.
9: To
7: well, I think dowry hunter would be my clue, perhaps, yeah. Very good. And our last one.
12: You have to pay a price for taking one of our gypsy girls. And it's paid in knife blows.
7: It's the gypsy you're thinking it is. Was that Rob?
8: Was in Trovatore.
7: No.
8: No? Oh, it's then it's Carmen.
12: Yeah. Acu de Navaja.
8: Okay, yeah. There we go. Yeah.
7: Okay. Roger, that was?
9: It was Don José to Escamillo.
7: To Escamillo in Bizet's Carmen. Very good. And the winner of the Presto round is Roger Pines.
8: Bravo, Roger.
7: In a couple of weeks, we'll present our annual Listener's Choice broadcast. It's a historic performance of Verdi's Don Carlo from 1950, starring UC Buehrling. Great choice, listeners. The cast also features New York's own Robert Merrill as Rodrigo. Now, fans of Lucas Meacham may have seen video clips of him reacting to performances from great baritones of the past. So we're very happy that Lucas has curated a vocal ID round for us. We'll play clips of three baritones who are not Robert Merrill, singing a line from Rodrigo's final aria. Panelists, we want you to guess who they are, but also give us your reactions, whether or not you recognize them. And Lucas will tell you why he picked them. We'll do them one by one. Here's our first.

0: Any guesses?
1: Leonard Warren.
0: No.
1: No.
2: Good guess.
3: Is it Ettore Bastianini?
0: No.
2: Gonna have to Lucas, dig deep for this one.
0: Lucas, help us out.
1: Okay.
2: He's a Romanian baritone that most people don't know.
3: Oh. Nicolae Herlea?
2: That's exactly who it is. Yes. I picked Nicolae Herlea because he's one of the sweetest singing, big-voiced baritones out there. And I mean, I'd like to think that one day when I grow up, I could sing like him. And so when I hear him, I just hear the sweetest timbre. I see hear the most beautiful, luscious phrases throughout the voice. And he's not going to knock you over with the burnished tone that you might hear in some of our other singers that we have coming up, as I don't give anything away. But what you're going to hear is beautiful vocal line, extreme spin, and he never lets off the bel canto in the voice.
0: Great. Number two.

0: It looks like Rob has a clue.
1: Cheryl Mills.
2: Absolutely, it was. Ding, ding, bravo. I picked Cheryl because, first of all, I like him. He's a good guy. And no, Cheryl, you get a biting tone to Cheryl's sound. And what Cheryl started, us other baritones of this era have picked up and taken a bit to the extreme in trying not to breathe at all in this moment. And I think by the end of, 2030, we're going to sing the entire aria in one breath.
0: While dying.
2: Yes, while dying, of course. He's, exactly, and that's why we end up dying, actually, at the end of that scene. Yeah. We run out of breath.
0: Very good. And our third one.

0: This is a 1955 broadcast, if that helps. It's a name that has come up.
1: Oh, Ettore Bastianini.
0: Yeah. And reactions, well, yeah it's about Bastianini. Okay. Mm-hmm. But reactions to the singing, what
2: Well, when I hear Bastianini sing, again, with Erlea, you get this beautiful, sweet, flowing phrase. And with Cheryl, you get the bite to the sound, and you know he's got just money to burn on the high notes. With Bastianini, you get a pure Italian phrasing. And I hear the most, it's kind of both the most beautiful sound and the most raw, not beautiful sound at the same time. And that's really what I love about it, because he's dying in this moment. And he gives, it's something that only speakers of the native tongue in which the opera or the aria that they're singing can really give to it. And that's what I love about singers like Bastianini. Cappuccilli, you feel the same thing with. Mm-hmm. And that's why I chose
0: Wonderful. Bastianini. Great choices. Thank you so much, Lucas.
2: Thank you. Great job, panel.
0: So we just heard a Romanian, an American, and an Italian. But of course, the great singers of the Met come from all over the world. And Lucas, you perform all over the world, very often in Europe. So can we talk a little bit about how venues affect performances or the way we receive them? For instance, Lucas, what are some of the differences between singing in American houses versus European houses? And if you want to go into examples, however.
2: Yeah, absolutely. Well, I just sang my first Scarpia in Tosca in Genoa, 150 kilometers from where Puccini wrote the thing. And I got to tell you, there's a lot more pressure on the Italian diction there than there is, 4,000 kilometers away. So, it's subtle differences that you'd never really consider. I'm a Southern dude from North Carolina. I grew up in the sticks. I grew up in the middle of nowhere. And a lot of that sort of gentle, over-the-top kindness can be taken as false in a German house. And so it's not that they're not genuinely kind people in Germany, it's just that they're a little more in control of their emotions. It's not just the American, hey, let's go and have this drink and let's go in out for dinner and let's do this. They're like, well, no, I have to do this and this is the way I act. And obviously their voices got lower because they're German. And it's funny the subtle differences that you find from house to house in different places, even from the UK to Italy to Spain to Germany to France. They're just subtle differences that you find. But when it comes to the voice, nothing changes in the voice. Nothing changes, and nor should it change depending upon the house that you're singing in. I mean, that's another big difference is the house size. A lot of the houses in Italy and Spain, the older houses that you find there are, 1,200 to 2,200 max. And here, you've got 3,000 seats, you've got 4,000 seats some places. You've got Houston, San Francisco, mm-hmm. Chicago, and the Met that have just huge halls. And you have to really focus on keeping the sound in a very forward, outward position.
0: Great. So pivoting this question to the panel, for you folks listening to operas, how much does the environment affect your experience of the performance? Even putting aside acoustical issues, do you listen to an opera differently when you're in a fancy, formal opera house versus, let's say, an outdoor festival or a black box? Yeah, Rob.
3: Yes. And the first thing that comes to mind is the first time I went to the Bayreuth Festival, which has its own acoustic and its own sound, and the pressure on a singer to do any Wagner role in the theater that Wagner built with that sunken orchestra pit, and the pressure has to be absolutely enormous.
0: Mm-hmm. And Roger,
4: it's
0: how about
4: easy,
0: you?
4: I think, to be distracted when you're in an outdoor space, whereas if you're in like a 500-seat house, it's so much easier just to concentrate. And the intimacy of that kind of experience, it makes the audience different.
0: Mm-hmm. Mm-hmm. Those chimes tell us it's time to find out how things are faring between Tatiana and Eugene Onegin. Before I return our listeners to Deborah and Ira in the radio booth, I'd like to thank our panelists, Megan Goria, Rob Marks, and Roger Pines, and a special thanks to our wonderful guest, Lucas Meacham.
5: Thanks so much, Brian. That was Brian Zeger hosting the opera quiz in List Hall.
6: It's fascinating to compare those baritones and the different sounds. I remember Bastianini's Don Carlo in the house, actually his posa. Nicolae Herlea, I'm so glad he brought him up. He's a wonderful Romanian baritone, and made his debut on a Met broadcast, Deborah, as Poza in Don Carlo opposite Franco Corelli and Leonie Ruzanik.
5: Wonderful. Now back to the world of Eugene Onegin. I'm Deborah Lou Harder at the Metropolitan Opera House with commentator Iris Siff, and Act Two of Tchaikovsky's Eugene Onegin is going to begin soon. It unfolds in two scenes. Here's the synopsis for the first. A ball is being held at the Larin estate in honor of Tatiana's name day. She feels awkward as she dances with Onegin, and Onegin himself grows uncomfortable when he overhears some older ladies gossiping about how he's a drinker and a gambler. Irritated, he decides to punish his friend Lenski for bringing him to this provincial gathering. He begins dancing and flirting with Lenski's sweetheart, Tatiana's sister Olga. Lenski becomes jealous, and he and Olga have a lover's quarrel. There's a brief diversion. The elderly French tutor, Monsieur Triquet, sings a little song in honor of Tatiana. Afterwards, as the ball resumes, Lenski and Onegin start to argue, Lenski accusing his friend of trying to ruin Olga for his own entertainment. Lenski becomes increasingly enraged, finally challenging Onegin to a duel. Desperately, Tatiana's mother tries to calm them, begging Lenski not to make a scene in her home. But everything has spiraled out of control. Onegin accepts Lenski's challenge, and Lenski storms out as the act ends.
6: Deborah, I find the dramatic arc of this act so wrenching, and Tchaikovsky has poured everything into his characters. The events set up in the first act play out in a way that accents how the simple ironies of timing in life can have such a devastating effect. Take Lenski, for instance. In Act One, we saw him as an impetuous young man in love, vulnerable to a degree to Olga's whims, but we never imagined what's to come. And Onegin, who becomes fired up by Lenski's jealousy, annoyed by this provincial atmosphere, never suspects that amusing himself in a little flirtation with Olga will end so tragically.
5: The party begins with irresistible dance music, a waltz. But we sense the tension underneath, and it starts to come to the surface. In the midst of this is a lovely little aria for Monsieur Triquet.
6: And this is a cameo role for a character tenor. Triquet's name day gift for Tatiana is this rather old-fashioned song he's composed in two verses about a rosebud that blossomed into a lovely rose, Tatiana.
5: Afterwards, the conflict between Lenski and Onegin really ratchets up. Everyone at the party is shocked at how quickly things escalate.
6: In response to Madame Larina's plea, Lenski sings a deeply touching aria about what this house has meant to him, how he learned friendship here. He begins with the melody of his Act One love aria, only now tinged with melancholy, as he says he's come to realize the world is not a place for true devotion. The melody builds into an ensemble with Tatiana horrified, Olga claiming innocence, and Onegin admitting to himself that he went too far. Mm.

0: popularity. As we mentioned, Tchaikovsky worked on the libretto himself with some help from his brother and an actor friend, Konstantin Shalovsky.
1: And ultimately, Shalovsky wanted his name removed from the libretto because, well, he felt it was Tchaikovsky's creation.
0: Around the time Tchaikovsky was working on Eugene Onegin, he received a letter from a young woman declaring her love to him, as Tatiana does to Onegin.
1: Sadly, Tchaikovsky ended up marrying this woman in spite of his homosexuality, and the union was a disaster. Reading his letters, we can see that, well, he married her partly to yield to societal pressure, but partly so as not to be as cold-hearted to her as Onegin is to Tatiana. Mm.
0: Tchaikovsky's second most popular opera, The Queen of Spades, was also based on Pushkin, as was his Mazeppa.
1: Quite a few Russian composers wrote operas based on works by Pushkin, such as Mussorgsky's Boris Godunov, Glinka's Ruslan and Ludmila, Rimsky-Korsakov's The Golden Cockerel.
0: Mm. Some people speculate that Pushkin's poem, The Gypsies, inspired the Prosper Mérimée novella, Carmen, on which Bizet based his opera.
1: In any case, as we said, Tchaikovsky loved Bizet's Carmen, which he became familiar with couple of years before writing Eugene Onegin. He considered it the greatest opera of the era, practically learned it by heart. He admired how direct and emotional it was, lacking in pretension, certainly qualities he tried to bring to Eugene Onegin.
0: In order of vocal appearance, we're going to hear Yuri Samoilov as Onegin, Stanislas de Barbarac as Lenski, and Maria Barakova as Olga. Tony Stevenson is Monsieur Tiquet, Elena Zaremba is Madame Larina, and Azmik Grigorian is Tatiana. Timur Zangiev conducts the Metropolitan Opera Orchestra and Chorus. The big party will take place in the ballroom of the Larin estate, which is not grand, but warm and festive. There's a large center portal on the upstage wall. We glimpse that more dancing is going on beyond it. The partygoers dance in their country finery. Tatiana's gown is modest, a brown and red pattern with a white collar. She's not the sort to want to be the center of attention, even on her name day. There are kids in animal costumes carrying a homemade sign that says, Saint Tatiana. There is so much going on in this party scene. It's a lot of fun.
1: Mm-hmm.
0: Here is Act Two, Scene One of Tchaikovsky's Eugene Onegin. And we have Timur Zangiev coming to the pit. We are live from the Met.

0: Lenski rushes away from Tatiana's party, having challenged Onegin to a duel. That was Act 2, Scene 1 of Tchaikovsky's Eugene Onegin, live from the Met, and soon we'll hear Scene 2. It takes place early the following morning, by a desolate woods, where the duel is set to take place. Lenski is there with his second Zaretsky, who frets that Onegin is late. Lenski realizes that his life may be over and wonders if Olga will mourn for him. When Onegin finally arrives, it's clear that neither man really wants to proceed with this duel. Nevertheless, they pick up their guns and take their positions. The signal is given, Onegin shoots first, and Lenski falls. In order of vocal appearance, we're going to hear Richard Bernstein as Zaretsky, Stanislas de Barbarac as Lenski, and Yuri Samoilov as Onegin. Timur Zangiev conducts.
1: The centerpiece of this scene is Lenski's famous aria, Kuda, Kuda, Where Have You Gone, Golden Days of My Youth? It features a haunting descending minor key melody, a little reminiscent of a line from Tatiana's letter scene. Deborah, the image of this sensitive young man aware that his life may be over and bidding farewell to his great love is just shattering. Mm.
0: The duet between the two friends is also heartbreaking as each wonders to himself how things could have come to this.
1: The melody is shared, but their lines overlap, never meeting, just as the two men cannot come to terms.
0: The curtain will go up soon on a wintry landscape with barren trees in silhouette and constellations visible in the pre-dawn sky. The ground is icy and a fallen tree lies across it. Lenski wears a long dark coat with a thick fur collar. During his aria, he clutches a thin book, perhaps his poetry. Onegin is also wearing a long heavy coat when he arrives, but before the duel, both men remove their coats, then take up their guns. You know, there's a ritual formality to their actions that just makes the tragedy feel even more senseless.
1: And even before Lenski's aria, we hear its heart-tugging melody. In the orchestral prelude to this scene, the text of the aria is supposed to be a poem that Lenski wrote the night before the duel, and it's hard for us not to consider that Pushkin himself ended up dying after being wounded in a duel, also over romantic jealousy.
0: So needless. Mm. There were many strict conventions around dueling. For instance, apparently it would have been a major insult to Lenski if Onegin were to show that he was deliberately misaiming. So in the Pushkin novel, Onegin tries to miss without being obvious about it, but fails. And in our staging, we see his grief as he cradles Lenski's body afterwards.
1: And we find out later, of course, that Onegin eventually leaves the countryside because he's haunted by remorse.
0: There's an interesting scene in the Pushkin where Tatiana later visits Onegin's estate and, based on the books she sees that he's read, comes to wonder if he may have modeled his whole persona on certain literary characters. Tatiana realizes that she doesn't know what his true personality is, and it's possible that he doesn't either.
1: I think we get that feeling, don't we, in his music and in his persona. We can hear from the music in this opera that Tchaikovsky's sympathies lay much more strongly with the characters of Tatiana and Lenski. And as we know, Tchaikovsky struggled with his homosexuality, and we can imagine that the feeling of being misunderstood or perceived as too sensitive would have struck a chord with him, and certainly he gives these two characters the most beautiful music.
0: Here is Act 2, Scene 2 of Tchaikovsky's Eugene Onegin.

0: Neither Lenski nor Onegin truly wanted to duel. And now Onegin has killed his friend. That was the second act of Tchaikovsky's Eugene Onegin, live from the Metropolitan Opera. We just heard Stanislas de Babarak as Lenski and Yuri Samoilov in the title role. Timur Zangiev is conducting the Met Orchestra. Today's performance is also being shown in movie theaters live in HD, and in just a moment, we'll join HD host Joyce DiDonato with Stanislas de Babarak and Maria Barakova, Lenski and Olga. Such a heartbreaking end to this act.
1: I'm ready. A puddle, Deborah. I'm a puddle.
0: Here's Joyce DiDonato now.
2: Your time. You've been going through a lot. You've been going through a lot. Hi. On behalf of the entire public watching, we're very glad to see you standing.
3: Yeah. I'm alive.
2: Even though we know it's part of the story, Stanislas and Maria, it's so great. And congratulations on this just beautiful telling so far. It's been really, really special to be with you both. So, hello, welcome. I'm so glad that you're here with us and that you're recovering from your scenes. How's it feeling so far? Maria, this is such a beautiful role for you. Tell me about your Olga.
4: Well, it is a beautiful role. She's very light, full of fun. She's young. She just started her life, and she just learned how to live this life. And it's pretty close to me because I'm also a young opera singer. So it's very easy to play her. But at the same time, I like the way how Tchaikovsky and Pushkin express in the characters their death. For example. I feel like in all characters, not only Tatiana, but also Olga and Lenski and Onegin, there is their own conflicts inside, of course. And maybe it's not super obvious, but I feel there is some conflict in Olga's soul as well.
2: Larissa and Elena were saying earlier about how the Tchaikovsky's music just fleshes this out and makes us feel it, and it's so true. And especially in your music here, the aria, what you just go through. What is going through Lenski's mind, do you think, in these final moments? Well,
3: it's such a complex and beautiful and in a way simple music too, because it just expresses your feelings. Yeah. It just like to sing about the words and just let it go through the stage and to the audience. And it's what really I like and discover in Lenski. It's the first time I explore this role. And
2: really?
3: Yeah.
2: We would not know that.
3: And it's really good because it's like a fresh character, but not naive. He's just like going through so much feelings during the story. So he has to explore every character he meets on stage and during the story. So it's a very, very beautiful character. I love it.
2: Kuda, I don't know that like that this has ever been expressed more beautifully, that sentiment, than in that music.
3: So, yeah, absolutely.
2: You both have given so many moving performances here on the Met. I'm sure we're going to hear many, many more from you during this time. Thank you so much for being with us.
3: Thank
2: and congratulations.
3: Thank you.
0: That was Joyce DiDonato with Stanislas de Babarak and Maria Barakova, Arlensky and Olga. And later on, we will join Joyce one last time when she'll speak with our Tatiana Asmik-Grigoryan.
1: It's fascinating to play these Tchaikovsky characters who are so layered, and we hear everything that they are thinking in the orchestra. All those beautiful melodic lines have a psychological import that goes with them and an impact on us. And it's also interesting when you have two characters like Onegin and Lenski, and Yuri has to face playing someone you don't love, he doesn't love, and that's a very interesting thing to have to do. And then you have, of course, a gift like Lenski, a character you can love while you play him.
0: But then he dies, and that's so tragic.
1: Well, I'm a puddle after that scene. Yeah.
0: Me too. I'm Deborah Lou Harder, and commentator Ira Siff is here with me. During this intermission, we'll also hear from the Met's esteemed chorus director, Tilman Michael. Stay with us. The 2025-26 season of live Metropolitan Opera broadcasts is sponsored by the Robert K. Johnson Foundation, with generous long-term support from the Annenberg Foundation and Grow at Annenberg, the Cornelia T. Bailey Foundation, the Neubauer Family Foundation, the Vincent A. Stabile Endowment for Broadcast Media, and through contributions from listeners worldwide. 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
5: 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We have sunny skies and a weather forecast for the remainder of today with highs around 50 degrees, partly cloudy skies tonight with lows in the upper 30s. Tomorrow, partly sunny, there's a 40% chance of rain showers with highs in the upper 50s. It's 58 degrees with sunny skies right now here at Blue Lake Fine Arts Camp. Let's return now to this week's broadcast of the Metropolitan Opera.

0: I was a little kid rolling the mannequin hair beside their mom, getting off the school bus every day at a hair salon. It was very much like Steel Magnolias.
1: That's Tara Willis. A native of Lenox, Georgia, she grew up in a family of 5 licensed cosmetologists. Now, Tara is the resident wig and makeup artist for the Met.
0: I'm basically in charge of what everyone looks like from the neck up. The prosthetics, the gore, the severed heads.
1: Tara's crew consists of 10 full-time artisans, and more are brought on to help run big productions.
0: We do shows with 300 wigs. So any given week, we could be touching 700 wigs, which is more than anyone does in the entire world.
1: Wig making is also done in-house. They start by forming a head mold and tracing a singer's hairline. Then netting is stitched on, to which human hair is tied.
0: Towards the nape, we can tie 2, 3, 4 hairs at a time. And by the time we get to the front, we're tying single hairs. Everyone has a part, a cowlick, a crown swirl, and we try to mimic that. If I've done my job well, no one knows that anyone's wearing a wig.
1: With hundreds of wigs to get curtain and camera ready, the team is often under tight deadlines.
0: We've had singers come in the day before, and I pull up pictures and I guess the head size from the photograph. It's an odd skill, but after this many years of staring at people's heads and hairlines on the subway, you get really good at it.
1: Tara Willis, the Met's resident wig and makeup artist. Bringing you this Met cameo, I'm Christine Goss.
2: We're live at the Metropolitan Opera House with Eugene Onegin by Pyotr Ilyich Tchaikovsky, with a libretto by the composer and Konstantin Shalovsky, based on the novel in verse by Alexander Pushkin. This production of Eugene Onegin is by Deborah Warner, with sets by Tom Pye, costumes by Chloe Obolensky, and lighting by Jean Calman. The video design is by Ian William Galloway and Finn Ross. The choreographer is Kim Branstrup, and the revival stage director is Paula Williams. The production of Eugene Onegin was made possible by a generous gift from Ambassador and Mrs. Nicholas F. Taubman. The Met gratefully acknowledges the support of Elizabeth M. and Jean-Marie R. Eveillard and Mr. and Mrs. Austin T. Fragaman, Jr. Eugene Onegin is a co-production of the Metropolitan Opera and English National Opera. Throughout the 2025-26 season, the Met continues to honor Ukraine and its brave citizens as they fight to defend their country and its cultural heritage. The Met C. Graham Berwin III Chorus Director is Tilman Michael. Musical preparation is by Yelena Kordina, J. David Jackson, Jonathan C. Kelly, Ksenia Postyankina Barrett, and Yi-In Kwok. The assistant stage directors are Sarah Erdy and Abigail Sandler. The prompter is Yelena Kordina, who is also the Russian diction coach, and the stage manager is Hannah Holthaus. Ira, it's been a very busy season for the mighty Metropolitan Opera Chorus. It
3: certainly has, and they never fail to impress us with the musicality and the drama they bring to such a wide range of operas.
2: Their fearless leader is Tilman Michael, who's approaching the end of his second season as the Met's chorus director. I was happy to have him stop by the radio booth recently. We chatted about the work that the chorus is doing, starting with today's opera, Eugene Onegin, and its many roles for the chorus.
4: This is just such a joy, this opera. It's so wonderfully composed, and also for the chorus. There are so wonderfully scenes. In the first act, this is the peasant's chorus, and it's full of energy. During Tatiana's party in the second act, it's a wonderful, somehow majestic and joyful scene, but you still can feel it is in the countryside. It is not really aristocratic or noble society. And the structure is so great because we feel like, okay, now this is going to be a wonderful evening and everybody is so excited. But step by step, it changes. More and more they realize it is absolutely a very, very serious and dramatic situation between Lenski and Onegin. In Act 3, we are like 5 years later and Tatiana now has become a part of the noble society, and the chorus is this aristocratic society.
2: I know you worked on a lot of Russian opera back home in your native Germany. What's it like to prepare an American chorus in Russian?
4: Well, there are certain vowels which are really special. We have this Ü vowel. Yeah, we don't have this in German, and we don't have this in the English language. And we have also different consonants. And we really have to know, is it Dievitsi, Krasavitsi, or Krasavitsi? You know, the language is so important in the color of the music. And we are always happy at the end having

0: piece. Of course, Frida Kahlo and Diego Rivera are the center. But the chorus is very powerful and almost all the time on stage. In a way, we are in this world between life and death. But there are very different situations for the chorus. It is full of colors. Some are really big and high and intense moments, and then also very cantabile and atmospheric moments. Yeah, we are looking forward to it.
1: I want to ask you about the size of the chorus for Eugene Onegin and Gabriel Elena Franck's opera, and then Turandot, which is coming back.
0: Well, Turandot is, of course, the biggest one. We are almost 100 singers there, and that's what you need, because this is a massive opera and the chorus part is so intense.
1: Do you do any brush-up rehearsals when familiar operas like Turandot come back? Turandot was just here in the fall.
0: We do, yes. We have a new conductor, so we will have rehearsals together with her on stage. And also I will have a rehearsal just at List Hall with the chorus. And last summer I hired some new members, and there was not enough time to have them in Turandot in fall. But now, in spring, they will do it the very first time. So for them it is great to have some brush-up rehearsals, but also for everyone.
1: When you're hiring new chorus members, what do you look for?
0: Of course you need wonderful, great singers with, in a way, I think, like perfect vocal technique. Because of this challenging job, you need a lot of positive energy. You need singers who love to be part of a community, and of course loving to be on stage and loving to get costumes and dance and whatever. So yeah, this is a very, very specific thing to be an opera chorus singer.
1: That was Tilman Michael, the Met C. Graham Berwin III chorus director. I'm so glad I got a chance to speak with him.
2: You know, Deborah, I'm perhaps prejudiced, but there is no other opera chorus I know of that does such a range of operas in so many languages, so many styles, and on such an intense schedule for this many weeks throughout the year. And they do it with such amazing skill and such variety in the presentation and what appears to be ease, which of course can't be the case.
1: Including dancing.
2: Mm-hmm.
1: And they're going full tilt all the way to the end of the season. Gabriel Elena Franck's El Último Sueño de Frida y Diego, starring Isabel Leonard and Carlos Alvarez, conducted by music director Yannick Nézet-Séguin, has its Met premiere on May 14th, and on May 30th it will be our Saturday matinee broadcast and also be shown in movie theaters live in HD. Performances of Eugene Onegin continue through May 16th, while Verdi's La Traviata and Puccini's Turandot run through the end of the season, June 6th. Tickets are available through metopera.org, by phone at 212-362-6000, or in person at our box office. We also have our own channel on the SiriusXM app, Met Opera Radio, dedicated to playing Met radio broadcasts around the clock. Coming up soon, the third and final act of Eugene Onegin. And now, let's look ahead to next Saturday's broadcast from the Metropolitan Opera, a delightful highlight from last fall, Donizetti's La Fille du Régiment, The Daughter of the Regiment. Erin Morley stars as Marie, this spirited girl raised by a regiment of French soldiers.

0: Peter Kallmann is one of Marie's regimental papas, Sergeant Sulpice. Maestro Giacomo Sacripanti leads the Metropolitan Opera Orchestra and Chorus in Donizetti's exhilarating score. Tune in for The Daughter of the Regiment, La Fille du Régiment, next Saturday's matinee broadcast from the Met. I'm Deborah Lou Harder with commentator Ira Siff, live at the Metropolitan Opera, and we're getting ready to hear the final act of Eugene Onegin. This act is in two scenes separated by a brief pause. Here's the synopsis for the first. It takes place years after the duel. Onegin has been traveling the world, but has continued to find himself bored. Now he's returned to St. Petersburg. He attends a high society ball where everything feels pointless to him, until he sees a beautiful, sophisticated woman entering the room. All of the guests are entranced by her, and Onegin, stunned, recognizes her as Tatiana. She's now married to a distant relative of his, the much older Prince Gremin. Gremin tells Onegin how much he loves Tatiana. She's given him new life. He presents Tatiana to Onegin, and the two exchange pleasantries, but she quickly excuses herself. After she leaves, Onegin is reeling because he realizes he's in love with her. And that's how this scene ends.
1: This ball is quite a contrast to Tatiana's humble party in Act Two, and we hear that right away with the brass fanfare launching a splendid polonaise. What's striking is that although the setting is grander and so much has happened in between, Onegin seems the same. He may be marked by the tragedy of Lenski's death, but he's still aimless. In his aria, he contemplates his lot, how he left his country estate, not only out of boredom, but because, as he puts it, a blood-stained ghost confronted me every day. But then he found that travel also bored him, his restlessness a curse.
0: And now he's come directly from his travels to this ball and is still without purpose. We'll hear the orchestra play a lively écossaise as the guests dance. Then, the entrance of Prince Gremin and Tatiana. Onegin can hardly believe his eyes. She seems so regal and poised. She notices him as well and struggles to compose herself. Gremin is unaware of their past connection.
1: Just as the party in Act Two had a cameo aria for Monsieur Triquet, here we have another aria in praise of Tatiana. This time a beautiful, soulful one from Prince Gremin with a melody of serene joy. Gremin worships Tatiana as someone who rises above mere fashion with her dignity and grace. The qualities he describes point to exactly what Onegin is missing in his life. Tatiana's become everything Onegin wants but cannot have.
0: He's finally in love, and he's dazed as he recognizes the feeling. It doesn't seem to occur to him that it's too late.
1: No, he has a frantic monologue as he realizes that the humble girl he once rejected and lectured has now stirred up these emotions in him, and his music takes up Tatiana's melody from her letter scene. The tables have turned.
0: In just a little while, we'll go back once more to Cinema HD host Joyce DiDonato, who will be with our Tatiana soprano Azmik Grigorian. Ira, it's worth noting that in the summer of 1876, less than a year before Tchaikovsky began writing Eugene Onegin, he went to the premiere of Wagner's Ring Cycle at Bayreuth.
1: Tchaikovsky was impressed with aspects of the Ring Cycle. Basically, didn't agree with Wagner's view on what an opera should be and should do.
0: Tchaikovsky sensed that Eugene Onegin would not be a hit with anyone who expected an opera to be full of action.
1: Yes, and he wrote a feisty, rather defensive letter to a friend declaring that the staging potential of the opera was not at all something he cared about. He was drawn to Eugene Onegin because it featured realistic people experiencing emotions he could understand. And you really do sense that in the music.
0: and in the orchestra, too.
1: Absolutely.
0: We talk about versions and revisions with many operas. Tchaikovsky did make some tweaks to Eugene Onegin over the years.
1: Most notably, the Schottische, sometimes called the Écossaise in the Act 3 ball, was added several years after the premiere because it was a production at the Mariinsky, and they requested another number. They had gone to all the trouble of creating a beautiful ballroom set for that scene.
0: Here's Joyce DiDonato with Osmic Grigorian now.
2: Osmic Grigorian. I was listening. Oh my gosh, your letter scene just kills us. It just makes us weep because of the authenticity that you bring. It's so beautiful. And your Tatiana, she goes on this extraordinary journey from an inexperienced, shy girl to a woman of the world. You bring such convincing assimilation to all of that. We've already heard your thoughts in the tape about the letter scene, but tell us a little bit about the Tatiana that we meet now in the final act.
3: Joyce, first of all, I need to tell that it's such a huge honor and joy for me meeting you here now and in general in my life. You are such an incredible artist, and it's a really honor, and to hear all those beautiful words from you, it really means the world for me. Thank you so much. And what can I tell about Tatiana? The one you see now, she's already woman. She's already a woman who knows her choices, who knows what she wants. Mm. And she already knows the life.
2: Hard fought to get to that point. Now, you are a master about marrying the voice and what the voice is saying with the dramatic element.
3: Thank you.
2: Tell me a little bit about how you assimilate that.
3: I think it comes, you know, of course, it's experience. Mm. I'm 21 years on stage, and of course, it's a step-by-step learning how to really master your emotions, your voice, and be able to transport those emotions through your voice, because I really believe that opera is that type of art which really, you know, you cannot be only a good actress, neither you cannot be only a good singer. It's really a complex thing.
2: Well, the paragon of that.
3: Thank you so much.
2: Right now, too.
3: Thank you.
2: Now, earlier we talked with your Onegin and Yuri Samoilov, and we asked him about what it was like singing with you. How is it to partner with him on the stage?
3: It's amazing. It's really amazing because we know each other with Yuri, I think, approximately 10 years we performed together, and he's not only, you know, great colleague of mine, but he's really a very dear friend of mine. He almost like my brother. So, you know, the hardest scene for me here when he says, "I love you as a brother," to really be, because it's not only the friendship, he's really like my little brother.
2: Oh, that's so beautiful. Listen, thank you for the gifts of this beautiful performance and heart aching moment today. The world needs it, and
3: thank
2: give
3: you
2: it so
3: much.
2: Generously.
3: Thank you so much, and thank you for this opportunity of HD to be seen in the world. I would love to use also this opportunity because I would love to congratulate my mother, who just had her birthday, and she was an extremely amazing Tatiana years ago. So I just wanted to say happy birthday, Mama. Su praėjusiu gimtadieniu, labai tave myliu. Thank you.
2: The best gift.
3: Thank you so much.
0: That was Osmic Grigorian speaking with Joyce DiDonato. In this first scene of Act 3, we will hear in order of vocal appearance Yuri Samoilov as Onegin, Osmic Grigorian as Tatiana, and Alexander Tsimbalyuk as Prince Gremin. Timur Zangiev conducts the Metropolitan Opera Orchestra and Chorus. When the curtain rises, we will see a St. Petersburg mansion in the background, and then the ball will take place there with eight immense pillars in the ballroom beyond which guests are dancing the Polonaise in the main room. Tatiana wears a deep red sleeveless velvet gown trimmed in gold embroidery and long white gloves with a plume in her upswept hair. Let's hear Act 3, Scene 1 of Eugene Onegin by Tchaikovsky, live from the Met.

0: Onyegin has fallen in love with Tatiana years after he rejected her. That was Act 3, Scene 1 of Tchaikovsky's Eugene Onyegin, live from the Met, and it's time now for the opera's final scene. Tatiana has received a love letter from Onyegin, and now he comes to her and throws himself at her mercy. Although she is still in love with him, she refuses to dishonor her husband, and she departs, leaving Onyegin in despair as the opera ends. We'll hear Azmik Grigoryan as Tatiana and Yuri Samoilov as Onyegin, conducted by Timur Zangiev.
1: In this final duet, Tatiana shows tremendous fortitude. Tatiana begins by reminding Onyegin of his rejection of her and wondering why he wants her now. The two of them lament the happiness they could have had.
0: When she orders him to leave, he quotes back words from her long-ago letter to him.
1: And she confesses that she still loves him, yet she will not bend. Tchaikovsky gives her a climbing heroic melody of resolve that goes higher and higher as she summons all her willpower to resist him. His final words are shame, anguish, oh terrible fate.
0: We'll hear a long pause in the music before those words, though, because in our staging, before her final exit, Tatiana gives Onyegin a kiss, mirroring what he did to her back when he rejected her.
1: It's striking to hear so much emotion in Onyegin's music throughout this scene. It's such a contrast to the detachment we heard from him back then. And though Tatiana tries to be cold to him, accusing him of trying to enhance his own reputation, ultimately it becomes clear that he still loves her.
0: Here is the final scene of Eugene Onyegin live from the Met.

0: Onyegin collapses in despair as Tatiana rejects him with a final farewell. We've heard Eugene Onyegin by Tchaikovsky live from the Metropolitan Opera House in New York City.
1: What a spectacularly exciting final scene.
0: Incredible. And the curtain is rising now on our Tatiana and Onyegin, soprano Azmik Grigorian, and baritone Yuri Samoilov. In beautiful long woolen coats with fur trim, they embrace. They're standing between these massive, gorgeous columns with snow on the ground, acknowledging the cheers of this house. It was such an exciting ending.
1: Mm.
0: So incredibly dramatic. And here come our captain, bass baritone Ben Brady, and our Zaretsky, bass Richard Bernstein. Here comes our French tutor, our Monsieur Triquet tenor Tony Stevenson, with a carnation in his lapel. And now our venerable mezzo-sopranos singing Madame Laurina, Elena Zaremba, and our Filipyevna mezzo-soprano Larisa Diadkova. Elena Zaremba will sing the grandmother in Yenufa for us next season.
1: Mm-hmm.
0: And now, in dignified dress, our Prince Grimmin, Ukrainian bass baritone Alexander Tsymbaliuk. He's appeared here as the Commendatore, the Old Convict, and Lady Macbeth of Mtsensk and Timur in Turandot. Here comes our Olga, mezzo-soprano Maria Barakova from Russia. She made her Met debut as Sonyetka in 2022, has sung Pauline in Queen of Spades for us, and Fenena in Nabucca, as well as Preziosile in La Forza del Destino. Here comes our Lenski, Stanislas de Barberac. The French tenor made his Met debut in 2019. Among his roles this season are Siegmund at Paris Opera and Baltic Opera Festival. And now our Tatiana Azmik-Grigorian and our Eugene Onyegin baritone Yuri Samoilov. Azmik-Grigorian, the Lithuanian soprano, made her Met debut two seasons ago as Chocho-san. She stars this season at Vienna State Opera, Bavarian State Opera, the Bayreuth Festival, among others. And next season, she will sing the title role in Yanufa and give a solo recital at the Met. Ukrainian baritone Yuri Samoilov made his Met debut in 2022 as Shonar, which he's also sung for us this year. He stars this season at Norwegian National Opera, Houston Grand Opera, Finnish and Irish National Operas, Barcelona, and with the Cleveland Orchestra. And all our leads have joined hands to come to the front of the stage. And Azmik-Grigorian bringing on our maestro, Timur Zangiev. The 32-year-old Russian conductor made his Met debut with this run. And he's applauding the orchestra. Maestro Zangiev also leads performances at the Vienna State Opera, Valencia, the Mariinsky Theater at Hamburg, and Staatsoper Berlin. What an incredible afternoon.
1: Oh, extraordinary. The Tchaikovsky, it's almost too beautiful.
0: I'm Deborah Lou Harder, and Iris Siff is our commentator. The music producer for this broadcast is David Frost. The operations director is John Kurzweil, and the broadcast engineers are Christopher Graham, Ed Hartley, and David Bullard. Our senior radio producer and editor is Ellen Keel, and the show producer is Christine Goss, with producers William Berger and Natalie Renfro. We had production assistance from Rachel Gerby and Yolanda Williams. The live broadcast manager is Geza Kudluck. The executive producers are Mia Bongiovanni and Elena Park. The Metropolitan Opera's principal guest conductor is Daniele Rustioni. The Jeanette Lerman-Neubauer music director is Yannick Nézet-Séguin. And the Maria Minetti-Schrem general manager is Peter Gelb. Ira, thanks so much for being with me for this work of romantic genius by Tchaikovsky.
1: There's so much beauty and emotion. And, well, next week, something just a wee bit lighter.
0: Yes. Please join us next week for Donizetti's La Fille du Régiment, The Daughter of the Regiment, a performance from last fall starring Aaron Morley, Lawrence Brownlee, Susan Graham, and Peter Kalman, conducted by Giacomo Sacripanti, that Saturday, May 9th at 1 p.m. Eastern Time. 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
3: Do the Marilyn Monroe Mambo. We'll hear some new sounds by Mr. Juan, by Mondo Hamando, and the Voodoo Five. Not only that, but there's Kay Martin, a singer and a pinup model who worked the Reno Tahoe circuit back in the day and turned out some really racy records. There's the provocative percussion of Enoch Light and a tune called Percussive Woman. That's just politically incorrect, but I guess I'll play it anyway. We already turned up the cool down here, so bring a sweater for the Retro Cocktail Hour.

That's Don Swann and his orchestra, the Hooray for Hollywood Cha-Cha. His real name was Wilbur Schwantz, which provides some insight into why he probably changed it to Don Swann. He was a songwriter and arranger who worked in bands led by Perez Prado and Desi Arnaz. In the late 50s, he got a deal at Liberty Records and turned out five really fine albums of Latin dance music. Before that, on the Retro Cocktail Hour, Mañana, done by Jackie Davis at the Hammond Organ. This is on the album Hammond Gone Cha-Cha, 1959. Still to come, one of the fathers of Afro-Cuban jazz, the great Chico O'Farrell, plus something brand new from France by Mr. Juan. So, next up, we'll dip into the Apollo Sound Library. This was formed in the UK in 1964. It's still around in some form. In fact, you used to be able to buy their CDs directly from Apollo Sound, but at the moment, that appears to be no longer the case. Anyway, this is the Peter Balding Group. Let's go Latin.

The Marilyn Monroe Mambo. That's Perez Prado and his orchestra on the Retro Cocktail Hour. It's from 1954. Before that, Kay Martin and her bodyguards with Fever. Kay was a pinup model in the late 40s, early 50s, and a beauty queen. I mean, she was the runner-up for Post Office Queen of 1958. And that's not nothing. In the mid-50s, Kay joined a band her husband played in. They called themselves Kay Martin and her bodyguards. She was indeed a dish, and she turned out a lot of what came to be known as party records. Those risque platters that some knucklehead always used to bring out when mom and dad threw a party. Also in that set, Chico O'Farrell and his orchestra, the L.A. Mambo. You're with me, Daryl Brogdon, for another Retro Cocktail Hour, where in just a few we're going to hear from Mondo Hamondo and the exotic sounds of the Arthur Lyman Group, too. The Retro Cocktail Hour is heard on stations like KPTZ, Port Townsend, Washington, KOGR, Oak Grove Radio in Minneapolis, Kansas, and WICN, Worcester, Mass. 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

There's a new one by Mr. One, a composer and record producer who lives in southeast France. We heard him on the Civil Servant Cha-Cha-Cha. You can find this and all of Mr. One's recordings at Bandcamp.com. In the next half hour, the Arthur Lyman Group on the classic album Taboo from 1958, plus we're on safari with Les Baxter. All right, now here's another new one. It's by Mondo Hamondo, featuring Matthew Kaminsky at the Hammond organ. He's the ballpark organist for the Atlanta Braves with a taste for exotica music and jazz. This is a live recording of Mondo Hamondo along with singer Kayla Taylor. Nature Boy on the Retro Cocktail Hour.

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1: 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It's Bungalicious, a production of Kansas Public Radio.

The Arthur Lyman Group, from one of their classic albums, Taboo, with China Clipper, composed by pianist and arranger Paul Conrad. Taboo has to be one of the cornerstone albums of 1950s Exotica, and Paul Conrad also worked with singer Ethel Azama and the Gene Rains Group. Plus, he did one solo album, Exotic Paradise, in 1960. Thanks for listening. We're the Underground Martini Bunker for another Retro Cocktail Hour. I'm Daryl Brogdon with Skip Heller's Voodoo 5. Julie London needs a drink. And drummer Terry Snyder from Persuasive Percussion Volume 2. That's all coming up in this half hour. Now from 1959, African Jazz, an album by Les Baxter. There's kind of a companion volume to this called Jungle Jazz, which came out the same year, both featuring saxophonist Plas Johnson. Here's Safari

New music by Skip Heller and the Voodoo Five, featuring the voice of Lena Maria Cardinale. That's Mombach on the album Mojave After Dark. You can download it online at a reasonable price at bandcamp.com. And we heard Night in Arabia by who else? The Arabian Nights. That's Nights with a K. However, this was a five-piece band that, as far as I can tell, only did this one record. Well, before this particular hour is up, we'll hear from the always awesome Julie London, plus a tune. At least I think it's a tune. I'm not really sure what it is. It's not exactly HR approved, if you know what I mean, and it's coming up shortly. Say, if you've not yet treated yourself to Retro Cocktail Radio, our 24/7 streaming channel, what's stopping you? 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

0: That's Blue Tango, composed by Leroy Anderson, played here by Terry Snyder and the All-Stars on Persuasive Percussion Volume 2. As you probably know, this was a series of audiophile records on the Command label produced by Enoch Light, who was a classically trained violinist and leader of several dance bands. In the 50s, he started Grand Award Records, followed later by Command Records, all featuring exaggerated stereo separation. Retro Cocktail Hour, Daryl Brogdon. My separation is always exaggerated, and we're here at the Underground Martini Bunker, where we will serve no vinyl
1: before it's time.
0: It works for wine, why not vinyl too? Still to come, Stanley Wilson with music for TV's M Squad. Here's Julie London now in 1962. The album is Sophisticated Lady for Liberty Records. It's a song by Cole Porter, with which I was previously unfamiliar. It was written for the Broadway musical Panama Hattie in 1940, where it was sung by Ethel Merman. Make it another old-fashioned, please.

Women were meant to be loved, not to be understood. Women will be the last thing ever civilized by man. What is better than wisdom? Woman. And what is better than a loving woman? Nothing. My only books were woman's looks and troubles, all they've taught me. For every woman who makes a fool out of a man, there's always another woman who makes a man out of a fool. When I say I know women, I mean that I know for certain I don't know them. The man who can rule a woman can govern a nation. A woman's tongue is around 3 inches long, but it can demolish a man 6 feet high. Of all the violent passions, the one that most becomes a woman is love. Ah, the gladness of a woman when she's glad. The sadness of a woman when she's sad. But the gladness of her gladness and the sadness of her sadness can't compare to woman's badness when she's bad. Nature meant woman to be her finest masterpiece. Women's hate is only their love turned inside out. Men have sight. Women have insight. It follows that a woman can't be expected to be happy with a man who treats her as if she were a perfectly natural being. Women have more strength in their looks than we have in our laws, and much more power in their tears than in our best arguments. Here's to the love that lies in a woman's eyes, and lies, and lies, and lies. A beautiful woman is a jewel, but a good woman is a rare treasure. There are three things I've always loved and never understood. Woman, music, and women. It is not the most beautiful woman whom men love the most. Between a woman's yes and a woman's no, there isn't room for a pin to go. Lives there a woman, say what she will, and virtuous as you please, who, being loved, resents it? Where's the man with the power and skill to stem the torrent of one woman's will? A woman is like the reed which bends to every breeze, although it can't be broken by the worst kind of storm. Woman was taken out of man, not out of his head to top him, nor out of his feet to be stepped upon, but out of his side to be his equal, under his arm to be protected, and near his heart to be loved. Woman is at best a contradiction still.

0: That's Stanley Wilson and his orchestra, Lonely Beat, here for you on the Retro Cocktail Hour. This is for the TV series M Squad, in which Lee Marvin played Lieutenant Frank Ballinger, head of a unit at the Chicago PD tasked with combating organized crime. Also, something called Percussive Woman, done by UB's group. Now, this doesn't come under the heading of incredibly strange music. I don't know what does. It's certainly on the politically incorrect side. That is verbal cliff diving without a lifeguard. Wow. I'm Daryl Brogdon. This is the Retro Cocktail Hour. Thank you for listening. Hope you'll stop in again whenever the tiki torches are lit. My email's host@retrococktail.org. 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
4: Welcome to Folk Alley, your weekly deep dive of the best in folk roots and Americana. It's your host, Cindy House. And today, a celebration of the man, Pete Seeger, in honor of what would have been his 107th birthday. He was born May 3rd, 1919. We'll hear some of the best covers, songs that he made famous, and of course, the man himself, who we will start with from the album Children's Concert at Town Hall. It's from a 1962 New York performance where he performs for an audience of young kids. Let's hear Little Birdie, it's Pete Seeger.

in songs and learned Which Side Are You On in 1940, then recorded it the following year with the Almanac Singers that gained a wide audience. Right before that, Staple Singers with a song that Pete co-wrote, If I Had a Hammer, in 1949, to some success, but it was Peter, Paul, and Mary that took that song to the top of the charts more than a decade after it was written. So influential, that song, that it even led to Seger being spied on by the FBI for over two decades. All about Pete Seger today on Folk Alley in honor of what would have been his 107th birthday, listening to a lot of songs he helped bring into the folk zeitgeist. Let's do this massively popular song from The Byrds.

That's the Bells of Rimini from Chris Hillman, who was in a lot of bands, the biggest one being The Birds right before that. That song was first recorded by Pete Seeger using words written by a Welsh poet. The most famous version of that song is the one recorded by Chris's band, The Birds. We're celebrating Pete Seeger. He was born May 3rd, 1919. Coming up, we'll hear The Boss. I'm Cindy Howes. It's Folk Alley.

In 2006, Springsteen released his first album of entirely non-Springsteen material, his interpretation of songs made popular by Pete Seeger. The We Shall Overcome Seeger Sessions won the Grammy for Best Traditional Folk Album, and I think it remains one of Springsteen's best releases. This one is a spiritual, originates from before the American Civil War. Here's Oh Mary, Don't You Weep from Bruce Springsteen.

Pay Me My Money Down from Bruce Springsteen, a work song originated among the black dock workers working in the Georgia Sea Islands. It was performed by the Weavers during their influential 1955 Carnegie Hall concerts. Today, in celebration of Pete Seeger, in honor of what would have been his 107th birthday, we have been hearing some of the best Pete Seeger covers and songs he made famous, and of course, songs from the man himself. Kisses Sweeter Than Wine has lyrics written and music adapted by in 1950 by Pete Seeger and Lee Hayes of the Weavers. It became a hit in 1951 and an even bigger hit in 57 when recorded by Jimmy Rogers. This version is from the Kronos Quartet and features Aoife O'Donovan. Now

song written by Pete Seeger that he originally released in 1967 tells the story of a platoon waiting in a river in Louisiana on a practice patrol in 1942. Such a tragedy that's waist deep in the big money from Richard Schindel. Today we're celebrating Pete Seeger for his birthday, born May 3rd, 1919. Coming up, Little Boxes. I'm Cindy Howes, and you're listening to Folk Alley.

0: The song Little Boxes was written by Malvina Reynolds in 1962. It was first released by her friend Pete Seeger in 1963, and it became his only charting single. The song is a social satire about the development of suburbia, mocking suburban tract housing as little boxes of different colors all made out of ticky-tack, which all look just the same. Here's Little Boxes from Malvina Reynolds.
1: Little boxes on the hillside, little boxes made of ticky-tacky, little boxes on the hillside, little boxes all the same. There's a green one and a pink one and a blue one and a yellow one, and they're all made out of ticky-tacky, and they all

John Gorka with The Water is Wide, also called Ol' Wally Wally or simply Wally Wally, a folk song of British origin. The modern The Water is Wide was made popular by Pete Seeger during the folk revival. We also heard My Father's Mansions that Pete recorded in the 60s. We heard Billy Bragg and Eliza Carthy doing that one. Today we are celebrating Pete Seeger for his birthday, born May 3rd, 1919. We've been hearing some cover songs, songs he made famous, and of course songs from Pete himself. Where Have All the Flowers Gone is a folk song he wrote in 1955 as a protest against war, written during the McCarthy era. Here's Pete Seeger.

We Shall Overcome from Pete Seeger. Zilphia Horton, music director of the Highlander Folk School, taught that song to many people, including Pete Seeger, who included it in his repertoire. Shout out to Kim Rule, who had a great NPR article, 5 Pete Seeger songs to sing together, posted after he died in January of 2014. We have been celebrating Pete Seeger today for his birthday. Pete was born May 3rd, 1919. He would have been 107 today. If you enjoyed this show, you can actually listen to it again or check out the playlist, folkalley.com, or the app. I'm Cindy House. It's Folk Alley.

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5: Welcome back to another hour of Folk Alley. It's your host, Cindy House. Coming up, new music from the Milk Carton Kids, Hrishikesh Hirway, the host of Song Exploder podcast, who has a new record. One from Taj Mahal's upcoming release with the Phantom Blues Band, Ferris and Jason Romero, all on the way. But first, a couple of Paul Simon songs, starting with I'm With Her from their new live album, Sing Me Alive, covering Paul Simon's The Obvious Child. There is no accordion on this version, so do not be thrown. But here it is. It's I'm With Her, a live version of The Obvious Child on Folk Alley.

Courtney Marie Andrews has described the Simon and Garfunkel song America as a beautiful novella of a certain place and time that stirs our emotions. She said, while we were all at a writer's retreat, we decided to sing harmony on America to bring us closer together and reminisce over that free feeling of travel and love. Liz Cooper

and Molly Sarlay singing with Courtney on that version of America. Also, another Paul Simon song with some great three-part harmonies from I'm With Her's new live release. It's Cindy on Folk Alley. Thank you for joining us today. Rishikesh Hirway is the host of a few different podcasts, his main one being Song Exploder, which is one of the best music shows ever. He has a musician break down one song on the podcast. His new album is In the Last Hour of Light. Rishikesh Hirway.

Andrew Bird, a song based on the Greek myth of Orpheus, focusing on the moment he breaks his promise and looks back at Eurydice, which is like, bro, game over. That's from Andrew Bird's Break It Yourself album. And Hrishikesh Hirway, a new album, In the Last Hour of Light, is out now. Host of Song Exploder and a very nice guy. Coming up, more nice guys. We've got the Milk Carton Kids. I'm Cindy Howes, and you're listening to Folk Alley.

Milk Carton Kid's new album is Lost Cause Lover Fool. The songs on this album enlarge small feelings and moments that and works to turn those into eternities. And they're saying it is the one where they finally figured out how to feel and sound like themselves with a broader sonic palette. And they attribute that sharing one microphone. And when they can do that and sing literally and sonically to each other, their intention is clear. This is new music from the Milk Carton Kids.

Hooray for the Riff Raff, who have a new live album out, but we checked out a song from their latest studio album, The Past Is Still Alive, with the song Alibi. And we heard new music from the Milk Carton Kids. I'm Cindy Howes on Folk Alley. Taj Mahal has made a new record with the Phantom Blues Band. That group was put together to be Taj's road band back in the 90s. They developed a reputation for blending Texas blues, Memphis soul, and reggae. And these guys have played with everyone. Joe Cocker, Bonnie Raitt, Elton John, Rolling Stones, and many, many more. The new album is Time. Here's Wild About My Lovin', Taj Mahal.

That is the best song about adding unnecessary adornment to something already perfect that I can think of from Michigan's own Billy Strings. It's Gild the Lily. It's a perfect mix of indie and bluegrass, and it has inspired many a Reddit thread about how truly awesome that song is. I hear that it is good for a run, maybe like a mid-paced run while the sun is coming up. Speaking of coming up, we have new music from Ferris and Jason Romero. I'm Cindy Howes, and this is Folk Alley.

The Canadian folk duo Ferris and Jason Romero have a new album, These Are the Days That Turn Into Years, coming out on June 12th. Of this new song, Last Call, they say Ferris wrote this after a phone call with her dad, trying not to think too hard about how precious each phone call can feel. It's full of tender, funny, and quirky snapshots of his long life, and we hope you sing along with the chorus. Let's do it. It's Last Call from Ferris and Jason Romero on Folk Alley.

The Punch Brothers, from the band's reimagining of bluegrass great Tony Rice's solo album Church Street Blues. That album has a lot of covers on it from Dylan, Gordon Lightfoot, Bill Monroe. That was meant to be a gift to Tony Rice, who died that Christmas when they released it back in 2020. We heard Bob Dylan's One More Night from the Punch Brothers. Instrumental from Andy Leftwich right before that from his new album. And it was Ferris and Jason Romero, their upcoming album, out in June, and that was the song Last Call. Coming up now, we've got a new cover from Gregory Alan Isaacoff and Sylvan Esso, or Amelia Meath, who is also in Mountain Man. Here's Fade Into You.

Bonnie Light Horseman from their debut album, which was all traditional folk songs. That's the 18th century ballad, 10,000 Miles, with Anais Mitchell on lead vocal. And Anais's big news is that her folk opera Hadestown has a film adaptation that is going to be hitting North American movie theaters July 24th. She is on her way to EGOT. She has the G and the T so far. I think the rest are pretty achievable, which is, of course, why Anais Mitchell is doing it for the awards, right? Just kidding. 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This is Folk Alley.

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4: 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And one more tune tonight. 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